Welcome. I'm Michael Wilde, and this is Mostly Singles, coming to you live from the Acre Studio on WGXC 90.7 FM. And tonight it's 1930s, 1960s, toggling between the decades, with tail ends included, the music leading up. It's always interesting, these eras of big changes and the period that immediately precedes them. Sometimes there's a lull, then a burst from left field. Something happened, and the artists are there to pluck it out of the air, crooning with the new electric microphone, then big band swing live over the radio. Later on, singles and DJs, and then soon, FM. I'm jumping from era to era tonight in ways that I hope will enchant and delight. Plenty of 78s and garage 45s. Here we go.

Bye. Bye. 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

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Don't be late.

And although it is true our lips haven't met, I'm sure when they do, I'm going to get a thrill. That's good. My cheek, you must pass, is real love as wood. And when you do that, oh gosh, it feels good. That's good. I kiss you, don't you cry, dear. I'll promise you'll enjoy it by and by, dear. Now, puppy your lips. Give me a kiss. Now, here's what I mean. Go something like this. You like it?

Hey, young fella, that was the Joe Venuti Eddie Lang Blue 5 on the Columbia label from 1933, an early 30s beaut with Jimmy Dorsey on cornet, clarinet, and alto sax, Adrian Rullini, bass sax, goofus, and vibraphone, Joe Venuti bass and violin, Phil Wall on the piano, and Eddie Lang guitar, recorded in New York City on February 28, 1933, and before that, Junkman's Serenade. That was Ovi Alston and his orchestra on the Vocalion label from 1938. Some of these players are from the Claude Hopkins Orchestra, including its leader, Claude, here on piano, that Alston took with him into the Apollo Theater when he left that band. They are Ovi Alston, director, trumpet, Sylvester Lewis and Robert Cheek, trumpets, Ray Hogan, trombone, Ben Richardson, alto and baritone sax, Floyd Blakemore, alto sax, Cliff Glover, tenor sax, Rudolph Williams, guitar, Abe Bolar, string bass, and George Foster on the drums. This one, written by Ovi Alston, recorded in New York, October 14th, 1938. And before that, Trouble in Mind, that was the Four Southerners.

recorded in every decade since the 1920s. End quote. Interesting bit of history about a wonderful recording done in Chicago on the 17th of March, 1937. And I didn't know until I heard this that artists in the late 30s were trying to recapture the sound of an earlier period. I mean, that seems postmodern. I didn't know they did that back then. And it kind of jives with the theme of the show. It's sort of like going back and going forward. We opened that with Whispering Jack Smith on the Victor label from 1926, recorded in October. That's a Good Girl. Song by Irving Berlin, crooned here by Jack Smith, the whispering baritone, deftly accompanying himself at the keyboard. What you're hearing on this scratchy shellac is the birth of crooning, an innovative use of new microphone technology that allowed for a level of intimacy never before heard. He was the pianist. I mean, what this is the origin story of Whispering Jack. He was the pianist on live radio. I mean, they didn't play records on the radio. They had bands in the studio with singers and, you know, performers, microphones and all of that. And he was the pianist, and, you know, the singer never showed. The red light went on, and Jack took his cue, readjusted the microphone, and whispered into it while his fingers played the tune. It was a sensation. I mean, he just decided to do it, like, on the spot. So I'm going to say that serendipity helped make him a star. Serendipity and an excellent, keen, musical astuteness, you know? Talk about acumen. That bit about him getting gassed in the trenches is bunkum. No, he wasn't gassed in World War I, and the gas ruined his vocal cords. It's not true. His voice could fill theaters, and he sang in many different styles, having started out as a Tin Pan Alley song plugger. His recordings are among the first of many songs that went on to become standards. I really love his records. And speaking of love, we opened the show with Maybe. That was the Chantels on the N label from 1957. Yeah, the 1950s. We just lost Arlene Smith, who sang that. And I wanted to read you some of the quotes from the obituary from the New York Times. This is from this past August 11th, just a couple of weeks ago. Quote, Arlene Smith, the lead singer and songwriter of the Chantels, a quintet that in the late 1950s helped start the girl group wave, died on July 29th in the Bronx. She was 84. The Chantels were in their mid-teens when they convened in a Manhattan church basement in October 1957 to record Maybe. Written by Ms. Smith. Although she was initially denied credit by her label. The label owner took credit, as was common practice at the time, to keep the songwriting royalties. In a 2016 interview, Ronnie Spector of the Ronettes, which scored its own girl group classic with Be My Baby in 1963, recalled hearing Maybe for the first time on her grandmother's Philco radio as a teenager. And this is Ronnie's quote. The power of her voice was electrifying, said Ronnie. There was so much vulnerability and yearning there. It was heartfelt and pure girl power. Arlene on that song was inspiring. I wanted to record a record like that. The group took more than 50 takes to get it right, but Arlene Smith said she was happy to attack the song time after time. Quote, I had to give 150%. I wanted to make sure that I was feeling and I wanted to make sure what I was feeling was being communicated even through a car radio. So this, I love that. The Chantels are Arlene Smith lead, Lois Harris first tenor, Sonia Goring second tenor, Jackie Landry second alto, Renee Minus alto and bass, recorded in New York City, October 16th, 1957.

I read a quote that the qualities cherished by doo-wop lovers are melodic beauty, melodic beauty, a shimmering, earnest lead vocal, stripped to the bone simplicity, and a pristine romantic innocence, all of which are here in this song.

Do Like Me. That was The Uncalled For on the Lori label from 1967. Also on the Dolly label this same year. The group formed in 1966 in Coffee County, Tennessee, when founder Ray Cobb was a senior in the Tullahoma High School, not Manchester, as many sources cite. In Tullahoma High School, not the Tullahoma. I mean, you know, it might be the Tullahoma, you know. But anyway, it's not Manchester. So, you know, one of the themes that I'm going to be, I don't want to say beating on, but harping on, or maybe mentioning more than once, is that there's a lot of false information out there. I'll just leave it at that. And when you try to find out stuff about these obscure bands from, you know, more than, you know, well, 60 years ago anyway, there's a lot of false information, let's put it that way. So, The Uncalled For are all called Larry Wheeldon, Doug Wurst, Cliff Wurst, Pam Cobb, Ray Cobb, Russell Riddle, and Tolly Lee, who wrote the song. And before that, Unnoticed, that was the Deverons, not the Devrons. Some people say, oh no, it's Deverons. No, it's Deverons. On the Reynard label, recorded in February 1966. You can see I'm being a real stickler for this stuff because it's rare, it's hard to find, and, you know, there's mistakes on the labels. I mean, there's everywhere you look, there's mistakes. So I figure my job is to try to get it right as best I can, and you know, along the way I'm making mistakes, so I'm adding to it. This is a Moody number written and sung by Greg Nancarro. This is the B side. The A is called On the Road Again. Reynard Records was in Milwaukee, Wisconsin, and when you look for the Deverons, they're listed as a band from Wisconsin, but, you know, no, I don't think that's right. I dug a little deeper and found out, and this is according to the singer's cousin. Nancarro and his family were originally from the Detroit suburbs, but at the time of this song, they lived in a nice suburb of Chicago. He goes on to assume, quote, the band members were all from suburban Chicago, part of the Chicago rock scene of the 1960s. So I'm taking this cousin's word for it. I've noticed that 9 times out of 10 with obscure and unknown bands, when no information is available, the location of the recording studio is given as where that band is from, which is misleading. Some of these kids traveled hundreds of miles to cut a record. They took it seriously, and you can hear it. So, feel strongly about that. Before that, I'm Pretending, I Don't Know You. I'm Pretending is in parentheses. That was The Intruders 5 on the Grog label from 1966. Garage from Greenville, Tennessee, with Chris Williams' vocal. Written by Williams and John Reed, who sings on the flip, Ain't Coming Back. This is their only single, now a much sought-after collector's item. And when I say much sought-after, I mean the prices are out of this world if you find one. I don't know why exactly, but that's just the way it is. You know, it's collectors. Collectors love rare stuff. I'm one of them. And they're willing to pay top dollar for, like, the super rare stuff, which is the stuff I'm playing tonight, actually. Before that was You Tell Me Girl. That was the Shanes. The Shanes with a Y on the PV label from April 1966 out of Brickerville, Lancaster County, Pennsylvania. This is the B-side. The band recorded at least 3 singles this year and the next, and that was it. 7 members, with Butch King on lead vocals. And if you like what you're hearing, you can find more obscure Pennsylvania garage on 2 compilation LPs, Pennsylvania Unknowns, 17 Far Out Songs, that's from 1982, and The Return of the Young Pennsylvanians, PA Rock, 1965-1969.
And that record is from 1983. And if you're just tuning in, you are listening to mostly singles of Michael Wilde tonight. It's 1930s, 1960s. I'm jumping back and forth and playing a little bit of music leading in and out of those decades. Yeah, okay, here we go.

0: Leave or Stay. That was the English Muffins on the Gamma label from 1966. Garage band from Harrisonburg, Bridgewater College, Virginia. Also known as the Seventh Seal. The only name I could find is Ed Schroeder, who wrote this song under the name of Shred. Yet another one of those 7-inch singles that are commanding insane prices. And if you've got one of these, you own a gem. The English Muffins. Before that, No One Knows. That was the Cousins on the Parkway label from 1961. The Cousins were a Philadelphia bar band and recording act that played extensively throughout the Philadelphia area in the 1960s and in Wildwood, New Jersey. The group is also known as the Frank Don Five. Don Mioli, piano and trumpet. Tony Iani, bass. Rick Morano, sax and vocals, although he doesn't sing here on this. And Frank Mioli on drums. No One Knows was written by Frank, he of the Frank Don Five. And thanks to this show and WGXC, I'm learning about the records I've had on my shelf for nigh on 46 years. No One Knows is right. Seriously, I mean, this would have been a dusty thing tucked in between other dusty things, and I would not have known anything about it. Before that, Mr. Lee, that was the Bobettes on Atlantic 1957. Yeah, I'm playing 57. There's some outliers here. You know, I started compiling this show as 1930s, 1960s, and I really wanted to stick to that. And then Arlene Smith of the Chantels died, and I thought, well, I got to play Maybe. And then I thought I'd give it a little context because, you know, music doesn't really just fit neatly into decades. There's things leading up and things, and then something happens often. And there are these big leaps and styles. And so I just wanted to give a little, give a little area for the Chantels to because they started something, you know, they started something big, and I wanted to show you where they came out of, basically. And yeah, Mr. Lee, the Bobettes, this was the Atlantic label from 1957. They started out as a group of seven kids who sang in the playground after school, a church, and a glee club. Soon the seven turned into five, Reather Dixon and Emma Pott, plus Helen Gathers, Laura Webb, and Emma's sister, Janny. They began doing talent shows around New York and dubbed themselves the Harlem Queens, two of whom were age 11 when they first played the Apollo in 1956, where they were a hit. Not easy in those days. Talent night at the Apollo was a notoriously unforgiving crowd. An R&B agent saw them and signed them to Atlantic, where they changed their name at management's insistence. The label thought the Harlem Queens sounded too much like a motorcycle gang. Mr. Lee started life as a mocking schoolyard chant about a fifth grade teacher they didn't like, but that was switched around in the studio. The four-eyed Mr. Lee, the ugliest teacher you ever did see, became, with the help of the session's bandleader, the handsomest sweetie you ever did see. While never able to get much beyond their original early success, the Bobettes carved out a place in girl group history, as did the Chantels. And, you know, I mentioned an outlier. I mean, 1954 is just nowhere near the 1930s or the 1960s. But I had to play Earth Angel. I mean, especially after that quote about what doo-wop lovers, you know, admire most. Because this song has it in spades. Earth Angel, Will You Be Mine? This is the Penguins on Duotone from 1954. This is the B-side, believe it or not. The A is called Hey Señorita. You know, funny how things worked out. The Penguins, who named themselves after the cool cigarette mascot, are lead vocalist Cleveland Duncan, bass Curtis Williams, tenor Dexter Tisby, and baritone Bruce Tate. They formed at Fremont High School in Los Angeles in the year before, that's 1953, and recorded this song as a demo in a garage in South Central LA on a single track Ampex tape recorder. So it's doo-wop garage in the truest sense. That's another reason I wanted to play this one. It was supposed to be overdubbed with added instruments, but the original demo version ended up on the B-side. A raw acetate dub was brought to an all-night record shop to gauge the shop owner's opinion. A late-night show was being broadcast from the store. The DJ played both sides of the single, and requests for Earth Angel came pouring in. The idea to overdub was abandoned immediately, and they started production right away. The 7-inch 45 was so popular, in fact, that Dutone ran out of label paper, so the single was pressed in multiple label colors. This story of a raw demo being the one they used reminds me of the New Zealand music I love to play. I've done many, many New Zealand shows, and especially the Flying Nun EPs and the DIY singles from the 80s. It's the real deal. And speaking of the real deal, this is Mostly Singles. I'm Michael Wilde. The theme tonight is 1930s, 1960s with a bit of 50s thrown in honor of the Chantels lead singer who died a couple of weeks ago. And also to give the show some more context, I think it helps. It helps, you know, the 60s just didn't come from nothing. And there was a lull, you know, before the British invasion, which is why I played that weird song from 1961. Okay. It's a little station ID. 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It's there's another thing, another way you can listen, which is WGXC.org on your smartphone or computer. So yeah. Okay, we're gonna keep things going now. I'm going to jump back into the 30s now with something rare, something that was on the radio at the time.
1: 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First, Banking on the Weather, followed by A Great Big Bunch of You.

0: park.
1: Really? And after that, what did we do?
0: Well, we started whistling in the dark.
1: No, what happened then?
0: Oh, quite a lot.
1: No, I don't seem to recall, so tell me what.
0: A little

Delmore Brothers on the Decca label from 1940. There's Trouble on My Mind Today. Elton and Raybon, who hailed from the flatland at the tip of the Cumberland Mountains in Alabama, here with guitar and tenor guitar, an instrument unusual at the time for country music. It was a guitar that was used primarily from vaudeville, and it rang out more clearly in the big vaudeville halls than the ukulele, which is why it was the preferred instrument. But, you know, Raybon really liked it. Recorded in New York on September 11th, 1940, 10-inch shellac, backed with silver dollar. Strangely, there's nothing in Alton Delmore's autobiography, Truth is Stranger Than Publicity, about New York and their recording here. Not a word. I mean, there's all these chapters about going to the Carolinas and, you know, up to Tennessee and then over to Chicago and then back to Alabama. I mean, it's just the chapters bounce from southern city to southern city, up to Chicago, then back down south. Nothing about New York, which is odd. I mean, and it also, it skips from 1938 to getting drafted. So it's kind of a glaring omission, and I'm thinking it's possible the material may have been lost. I know that this manuscript was, you know, it's not like Alton sat down and just wrote this book. I think he had been working on it for a long time, and it was in various stages, and it got kind of pulled together. At least that's my understanding of it. So yeah, there's this missing piece with where that song appeared. Before that, It's the Girl. That was the Boswell Sisters with the Dorsey Brothers Orchestra on the Brunswick label from 1931. Connie and Vet, vocals, Martha, piano and vocal, accompanied by Jack Purvis on trumpet, Tommy Dorsey, trombone, Jimmy Dorsey, clarinet, Joe Venuti, violin, Eddie Lang, guitar, Joe Tarto, string bass, and Stan King, drums. Recorded in New York, July 8th, 1931. The Boswells grew up around musical giants and became musical giants themselves. And no, it wasn't the Andrews Sisters. It was the Boswell Sisters 10 years earlier. And then we started that out with Banking on the Weather and A Great Big Bunch of You. That was Joe Moss and his orchestra on the Columbia label from 1932, as featured on the Lucky Strike Hour. A rarity for you, two selections, or 12 inches of music, as a friend of mine would say, squeezed onto a 10-inch shellac, as featured on the Lucky Strike Hour on July 15th, a tri-weekly NBC broadcast, which was a variety show with rotating formats, with Joe Moss appearing six times in summer 1932. The first selection, Banking on the Weather, is a Joe Young, Sammy Fain foxtrot with the composer, Sammy Fain, crooning the tune after a pseudo-classical introduction. You know, At first I thought it was a Wagner opera. I don't know, maybe they thought it added culture. You know, it sounded like the Valkyries were riding in, and then all of a sudden it went into this song. And that was followed by A Great Big Bunch of You, a Mort Dixon, Harry Warren number, with Sammy Fain again singing a duet with a 21-year-old Audrey Marsh, who was already a network radio veteran, having started 5 years earlier at age 16. A Window Through Time, an early... ruined a good line here. A Window Through Time, an early 30s snippet, two songs, one with banter, from the golden age of radio. And I love it when composers perform their own music, especially just when it was written. I mean, you're getting something really special. You know, it's like Gershwin's recordings from the 20s, you know, or him playing Rhapsody in Blue himself, you know, for the first time in 1924 and then again later on. You're getting musical information that you couldn't get anywhere else, is what I'm trying to say. And, like this thing I'm going to play next.

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Some of the question a rough up. The big man decided to kill the preacher. Preacher say, let him come, I have my fear. I'm gonna beat him still on my way. And they shouted, whosoever, fair with the preacher sermon. 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

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Stick man say, yeah, let him go. Don't get my money, I won't let him go. So I let that person go free and everybody join this melody.

There's an old Laurel and Hardy short from 1930. I don't know which one it is anymore, where this song is playing in the background really faintly. And every once in a while, like from another room, you hear this bum, bum, bum, bum, bum. And then there's just silence again. It's funny. It's really well used in the short. That was Sweet Nothings of Love, Merle Johnston and his Seco Couriers on the Columbia label from 1930. An Edgar Leslie Walter Donaldson composition, here given the Seco Couriers treatment with Merle Johnston, director, tenor sax, Leo McConville, and Julius Burke in trumpets, Miff Mole on trombone, Pete Pumiglio and Arnold Brillhart, maybe, on clarinet and alto sax, perhaps Al Duffy, along with Murray Kellner and Lou Raderman on the violins, Arthur Schutt on piano, Tony Colucci, banjo and guitar, Hank Stern, brass bass, possibly Joe Green, marimba, and possibly Vic Burton on drums. Recorded on 21st January 1930 in New York. Merle Johnston was also a teacher and a great one, having influenced and been acknowledged by generations of players, from Garvin Bushell to Ben Webster to Eric Dolphy. Sweet Nothings of Love is from the 1929 now-lost film Hot for Paris, co-starring Victor McLaglen and Fifi d'Orsay, who sang it in the movie. And I wish they'd found that movie, because I read a synopsis of it, which was about 2 pages long. It's a very involved movie. It looked like something I would like, but it's gone. Before that, Gladys, that was Thomas Fats Waller on his master's voice from 1929. Again, leading in, you know, we're not quite in the 30s yet, but we're definitely on the brink. Something he made up that became African Ripples later in the 30s and mostly impressionistic. He's not pushing the sheet music with a singable tune. By the time the composer reworks it later on, by 1934, it has an entirely different cast and character. It's also the difference between 1929 and 1934, which is a quantum leap in music and recording, and part of what I'm getting at tonight. I mean, when it's still 1929, you can hear what he hasn't gotten to yet. Not just with this tune, but with all music. I mean, and this happens in the 60s as well. It's as if the whole world changes overnight. You know, it was only 3 years between I Want to Hold Your Hand and Eleanor Rigby. Think about it. Before that, Stickman. That was Aguinaldo Hooker on the Folkways label from 1957. A calypso ballad recorded in San Andres, which is a small English-speaking island community of approximately 5,000 inhabitants off the coast of Nicaragua. Instruments here are mandolin, guitars, maracas, maybe a horse's jaw, and a tub. That is an actual metal tub with a string substituting for a bass and requiring considerable technical skill. Lots of distinct and different cultural imports in this music, among them U.S. radio. And if you didn't understand all the lyrics, it's because Aguinaldo is singing in a patois, a fragment of which is heard in the refrain, Ba mon par comer, meaning give me my friend's share. I mean, if that helps. I'm still trying to figure out three-hand jumping like a red beef boiling in pot. Meaning what exactly? Or three-hand jumping like tiger running around yard. I mean, something. It means something. I have a few guesses. I never boiled red beef in a pot, so, it's not, it's, it's,
It's still a mystery. And we opened the set with Vamp Till Ready. That was Fred Elizalde on the Decca label from 1933, here at the piano, recorded in London on June 16th, composed with Clark Gibson. And yes, that certainly is Get Happy that you're hearing, all in and around the tight patterns and bass lines, with a pulse that creates a strangely hypnotic effect. You know, I mean, it is hypnotic. And, yeah, speaking of hypnotic, if you're just tuning in, this is Mostly Singles on Michael Wilde. We're rounding the bend here at the last half hour of the show. It's tonight's theme is 1930s, 1960s with a little leeway, like this next song.

There she goes again. That was Electrical Banana. It was an acetate from 1967, recorded in an army tent in Kinan, Vietnam, by four U.S. soldiers in 1967. Maybe the first recorded cover of the Velvet Underground classic, and at the same time, only 10 copies were made. The original, There She Goes Again, was released in March of that year, and in April, the Electrical Banana did this cover and sent the master to a company in California to have 45 singles pressed. So, you know, these are collector's items as well. They are, the Electrical Banana are Dean Kohler, guitar and vocals, John Sugden, bass, Mike Eoli, drums, and Ben Jessen on the organ. And they may have gotten their name from a Donovan song. I'm thinking they did. And before that, Take It From Me, The Things. That was on the DJ label from 1967. Garage band from El Paso, Texas. Richard Reach, vocals. Robert L. Ringenberg, songwriter. Their one and only single with My Love on the Flip. And before that, Girl, that was the Staccatos on the Synchro label from 1966. Vintage Garage, Moody and Rare, a cool 45 on both sides. This is the B, with a great guitar break. The flip is Gypsy Girl, and I know nothing about the band other than that these Staccatos were from New York City, not the Staccatos from South Africa, not the Staccatos from Ottawa, Canada. The only name I could find was Vinnie Basile, B-A-S-I-L-E. If you know more, I'd love to hear it. And we opened the set with the Dubs on the Gone label from 1957 in honor of the Chantels. That was Could This Be Magic? The Dubs formed in 1956 from the merging of two short-lived vocal groups in Harlem, New York, The Five Wings, originally The Five Stars, and The Scale Tones. First as The Marvels, they recorded an unsuccessful single, I Won't Have You Breaking My Heart, for ABC Paramount, then renamed themselves The Dubs, and after this big hit on the Gone label, 1 year later broke up after a string of less than wonderful singles. As I was saying, less than wonderful singles. Too bad. I love the Dubs. And on this, those last great notes. And I certainly do. I've played it before. I'll probably play it again. I love that song. And, you know, it doesn't belong to the 30s or the 60s, but it's certainly part of what helped make the Chantels so great. And Arlene Smith died a couple of weeks ago, so I'm playing some doo-wop just to give you a little idea. Losing my voice here. Okay, I'll just keep playing music. This is, the next is a previously unissued single from a group called Live Wires.

That was the 9th Street Market on the Fenton label from 1967. I'm a Baby, a Michigan band, maybe from Muskegon, not sure, with only one single, backed with You're Gone, written by Rodemaker Wagner. Two names, two different names. Fenton Records is in Sparta, just north of Grand Rapids. Can also be found on the vinyl LP Michigan Mixture, Volume 2, put out on the Clinging Hysteria label from 1990, and that's all I know. Before that, Scrambled Eggs, that was from a group called Live Wires. It was previously unissued, circa mid-1960s. That's all I could find on that one. And, if you know more about this, I'd love to hear about it. This stuff's kind of hard to track down. I'm kind of digging out the really obscure stuff from the very back of the vault. That's what I wanted to bring you tonight. And, I hope I succeeded with a couple of classics as well. You've been listening to mostly singles on Michael Wilde. This has been the 1930s, 1960s edition. And Mostly Singles is produced for Wave Farms, WGXC 90.7 FM in the Hudson Valley in New York State. And before I sign off, because I still have a few minutes, I wanted to, normally I just play out, play out music, and I don't identify it, and if you like it, you probably don't, it's hard to track down sometimes. So I'm going to give you a little heads up about what you're about to hear, but after I say goodnight, I'm going to be playing You'll Never Get Up to Heaven That Way. That's Paul Whiteman and his orchestra with Ramona Davis on the Victor label from 1933, followed by, again, in honor of the Chantels and everything they were able to do, this is pre-Chantels. This is like where it starts. This is 1953. It's G by the Crows on the Rama label, and it's American Rhythm and Blues doo-wop singing group, from Harlem. That's how they're identified. It was fronted by Daniel Sonny Norton on lead vocals and also included Harold Major tenor, Bill Davis baritone, Gerald Hamilton bass, and Mark Jackson guitar. Hamilton died in 1967 at the age of 33, and I hope you enjoyed this. I hope you had a blast. I sure did. Good night.

for certain, each time that you're with me. You keep on flirting and do it openly. I don't mind flirting, but honey, can't you see? You'll never get up to heaven that way. We make a date and it's just as sure as fate. You keep me waiting, and though you think it's great,

try more than one. The more I miss you, the more you stay away. I only kiss you on every holiday.

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0: Well to you. Well to you on a Tuesday evening in humid, moist, post Mamdani, Hudson, New York. Broadcasting live from the Florsheim Shoe Center here on Warren Street. Oh, what? Pair of size 12s? Silver pumps? We'll have them ready in the morning. Thank you so much. Dolly Parton was better than you. Dolly Parton was a Christian who didn't shove her Christianity down anybody's throat. Dolly Parton made room for other people in her life that other people would deem irredeemable. Dolly Parton opened her life to everybody because she realized that we're all basically the same mass of blood and bones. We miss Dolly Parton already, and she only just passed away after a short battle with cancer. We love you, Dolly Parton. We just want you to know that. So tonight's show is dedicated to you and all of you who loved her. And maybe you'll take some of her tenets, her principles, and love the irredeemable as well. Love people you never thought you'd even want to sit next to in a crowded movie theater with their fingers in the popcorn bucket. All night, tonight, on Battlefield Earth.
1: If you just join us, we have as our guest tonight Sam Blotner, who's our Costa Rican correspondent. We have Peter Isaacson, who works with Rickles on CPO Sharky, Pat Henry, and this gal who is making her first appearance on The Tonight Show. And why, I don't know, because she is a first-rate singer and songwriter. She's already won this year's Music Association's Female Vocalist of the Year award. She's nominated for a Grammy, American Music Award, the People's Choice Award as the best female country vocalist. Would you welcome this? And this February and March, she's going to be touring in concert with Mac Davis. Would you welcome Dolly Parton? Dolly.

0: Sit down and take a load off your feet. That's an old country expression, right?
1: Yeah, that's true.
0: That's a country expression. Right out of the Midwest.
1: I'll tell you.
0: How are you?
1: I'm fine.
0: We've never met before, but I've seen you and I've heard you on the radio all the time. How come you haven't been with us in 14 and a half years?
1: Well, mostly because you didn't ask me.
0: Oh, come on. No, I think we did ask you, you were probably out on tour because you travel constantly,
1: right,
0: don't you?
1: We do a lot of road shows, and I want you to know, though, that I am so excited today because today's my birthday, and I couldn't think of
0: that's somebody happy. Well, happy birthday all of us. Did you have a party yet or anything like that?
1: Not yet, but I got a feeling I might after the show.
0: Yeah. No, champagne and stuff. Do you drink it all?
1: Oh, I drink a little if it's for my birthday.
0: Well, welcome to the birthday boy here.
2: Yeah. Every day's a birthday.
0: No, how about gifts? Do you like to get birthday presents and all that?
1: I'm just like a kid. I love gifts. I love excitement.
0: I like birthdays.
1: Never do that, grow that.
0: Well, you know what's fun? It's a surprise party. You ever get a surprise birthday party?
1: Well,
0: he threw one for me one year.
1: And was it really a surprise?
0: Absolutely.
1: It's always hard to have a surprise.
0: It's hard to hide it from your friends.
1: No, that's true.
0: And everybody says, oh, you shouldn't have. But inside, they're really kind of...
1: Yeah,
0: like
1: it is nice. And everybody in my band remembered my birthday, and they all got me a card and a little gift. That makes you feel real special.
0: Yeah.
1: Because I told them yesterday better.
0: Or they'll be on a band by themselves.
1: No.
0: Well, you've had all these wonderful things happen this year, all these awards and the nominations and everything for Grammy. That must make you kind of happy.
1: Well, it does. It makes you feel good, and people in country music have treated me great, and I love country music. And, of course, I have
0: it's the biggest selling music in this country, isn't it, country and western?
1: Well, I know it's mighty big, but I think the country music is a music with a lot of class and a lot of soul. And, of course, it's just ordinary stories told by ordinary people, and sometimes in an extraordinary way.
0: And it touches a lot of people.
1: Right, it touches home.
0: Now, are you from Tennessee, really?
1: Right,
0: from the hills of Tennessee?
1: That's right.
0: Mountains?
1: Hi, Mom, honey. No,
0: we're by the Tennessee Mountains?
1: Right at the foothills of the Great Smoky Mountain National Park.
0: They say that's beautiful. I've never been there.
1: It really is. You should go. They have a resort area. It's a little place called Gatlinburg, and they have a ski resort and all that. And I understand they have enough snow this winter to last for about 3 or 4 years.
0: Well, they're one of the few ski resorts that have snow, because out here it's been kind of grim. So you grew up there until you were how old?
1: Well, I lived there until I was 18 years old. Of course.
0: Yeah. What'd your family do?
1: Well, my daddy was a farmer, and I'm from a large family. In fact, there's 12 of us kids.
0: 12?
1: Six girls and six boys. And, of course, we were just...
0: Wow.
1: Farm folks. We lived on a farm all my life.
0: That means everybody works.
1: We all worked because you have to. I think that's why people in the country have so many kids. You don't want to hire help.
0: Easier to breed your own, I guess, huh? Would you like to have 12 kids, huh?
1: I don't know. I'll talk about it later.
0: Okay. No, I didn't mean there's not a 12. No. This wasn't an offer to go to stud. This was just...
1: Maybe
0: this,
1: three.
0: Okay. We'll talk about that later, Dolly.
1: Oh, all right.
0: Okay. Now let's watch Ed give the Edge credit card test to a member of the Tonight Show audience. How would you like to take our band on the road?
1: Well, that wouldn't be bad.
0: Can they play country western kind of stuff for you, all right?
1: Well, I've never heard them play that much country, but I'm sure as good as they are, they could.
0: Tommy, you know country western, don't you?
3: I know it very well.
0: Sure. You see, they can do all that stuff.
1: Great. Well, if my gang leaves me, maybe we can all go on the road together. Okay.
0: In case the show falls, you got a job,
1: no,
0: guys.
1: No, the band is great. I enjoy your music.
3: Why can't I leave?
0: Tommy's so loyal. You said you're one of a dozen children, six sisters and six boys.
1: There's six girls and six boys.
0: Are they all as healthy as you are?
1: Well, we're all pretty healthy.
0: I mean, is it the mountain air? Is it the living on the farm?
1: When you work the fields like we had to, you get very muscular. That's true.
0: Working outdoors in the fields.
1: No, we are all healthy, and I have, I suppose we all look similar, all the girls. I have some really pretty sisters. Some of them are petite, some of them are bigger, and I'm the fat one.
0: Well, you're not fat.
1: I'm good and healthy.
0: Zoftic, I guess, would be the word.
1: Zoftic?
0: Yeah.
1: I don't even know what that word is. What is it?
4: You're it.
0: That's it.
1: Everybody want to have me.
0: Yeah, you have all your outfits made? I mean, yeah. They can say, look, all handmade.
1: Oh, there's a lady in Nashville named Lucy Adams, and I'm sure she's watching tonight, and she'll be very proud you asked that. She does all my costumes. I like my clothes to be gaudy, and you'd never know by looking, but...
0: No. But you gotta have
1: it. I enjoy all
0: when you work, you gotta have a little flash stuff.
1: Well, I do. I guess growing up in the mountains...
0: Your hair is very blonde, and you got a lot of it.
1: And very big, yeah. Well, I tell you what, working in the fields like we used to bale a lot of hay, so I saved a few bales to use for hair after.
0: A lot to be said for getting out in the fields, I guess.
1: Go on, then. No, but really, talking serious about growing up in the mountains, it is a good way of life, and I think it really makes you appreciate things as you get out into the world, and especially if you have good parents, which I did.
0: That's good.
1: And so,
0: people are rather close, are they not? They tend not to, I don't know whether the word is trust, or a little wary of outsiders?
1: Well, it depends, really, on who the outsiders are. They have a tendency to be a little leery of people like census takers and the
0: Why
1: revenuers.
0: Are they leery of revenuers. Now, see, I wasn't going to bring that up, because everybody who says, do you have stills down there, makes it look like everybody who lives in Tennessee or any of the those places are on stills.
1: But, you know, a big part of the people, especially in the mountain areas where I was born and raised, that's a way of making a living. You got to feed your kids. Of course, most of the things you hear about moonshiners is just that, you know, everybody's a drunkard and they just do it, you know, just for the evil part of it. But there's very little money made in the country. And our main money was our tobacco crop. But a lot of people had more kids than that 1 year's tobacco crop would
0: supply. So they were kind of forced into...
1: Yeah, of course, a lot of them did enjoy their work.
0: Nothing wrong with that.
1: No.
0: Did they make you good? Did you ever have any good Tennessee or Kentucky moonshine?
1: I've tasted it. I don't like the taste of it.
0: Yeah.
1: It's real strong.
0: Mm-hmm.
1: But I guess that's what it's meant to be.
0: So when you lived in a rural area, I grew up back in the Midwest, and although I never lived specifically on farms, a lot of people never had a lot of things we take for granted, you know, indoor plumbing, telephones, and et cetera. Mm-hmm.
1: That's true. We had, we didn't have much. We had, most people, as you know, have, you know, 3 rooms and a bath.
0: Right.
1: We had 4 rooms and a path.
0: And a tub of ale.
1: That's an old one, but that's
0: true.
1: Yeah,
0: when the temperature is cold in the winter, that you don't put your tongue on the pump handle.
1: No, that's true. We always, and another thing, you don't have, you know, like water in the house, and we always made jokes like we had running water when we'd run and get it, because we...
0: Did you have a well?
1: We had a well and a spring. You know, different places where I've lived, we moved around a lot in the area where
0: I grew up. Any of the other members of your family, brothers and sisters, become entertainers?
1: Well, as a matter of fact, there's 8 children younger than me, and 7 of those kids are now writing, and some of them have recording contracts, and they're all very talented. In fact, my oldest sister has a book of poetry out.
0: That's super.
1: And so I came from a very musical family.
0: That's good.
1: And by the way, my sister's name is Willa Dean, and she'll be watching too. She's one that wrote the poetry. She's the only one that really didn't get involved so much in the music, even though she does write some music. But I really think that in time that some of my brothers and sisters will be recognized.
0: That's good. Is it a myth that all young ladies from the mountains get married very young?
1: It is very true. In fact, I have known people to get married as young as 12 years old. My own mother.
0: 12?
1: Uh-huh. Of course, that's the girls that mature earlier. And in my family, that did happen a lot. But my own mother married when she was 14. She started having babies when she was 15. She had her 12th one when she was 35 years old. And we have 1 set of twins, and my mother and daddy are still young and very healthy. And
0: that's great.
1: That's just a way of life in the country.
0: Go ahead.
1: I was just going to say, Mama, she could get pregnant just having Daddy explain the advantages of the pill to her. I didn't mean that, Mama. A
0: lot to be said for the fields, yeah. Are you married, darling?
1: Yes, I am married.
0: Were you married young?
1: I was married when I was 20 years old.
0: What?
1: I've been married for 10 years.
0: Mm-hmm. Does your husband travel with you?
1: No, I tell you, it's a funny thing. Now and then he'll go with me on a trip, as long as he don't have to go to the show. But it's a funny thing. He never has seen me perform on stage, and I've been in the music business for years. And he loves you better than anybody, and he'd never miss the Tonight Show. And I even come home off the road, and he talks about you like you're a part of the family or some friend that he's just went to visit. He'll say, "And Johnny said tonight, or Johnny said this last night. You wouldn't believe this."
0: He's
1: but tonight he won't be watching tonight. It makes him nervous, I think. to see me or...
0: He's never seen you perform?
1: Uh-uh. He,
0: Does he listen to your records?
1: He's not my biggest fan.
0: Well, it doesn't sound like it.
1: No, I mean, he loves me.
0: I'm sure he does.
1: I mean, you know, we have a great relationship. It's just I'm not one of his favorite singers, but that's not really why he don't watch me or
0: I just find
1: shows.
0: That
1: it
0: so...
1: kind of makes him kind of nervous, I guess. I don't...
0: I would just think the interest would be there, you know, say, hey,
1: Oh, the interest is there. He wants me to do good, and he's real proud when I get to do things like the Tonight Show.
0: And you don't think he'll even watch tonight and watch you?
1: No, he won't, even though he'd probably love to. He'll make me tell the jokes you told at the front of the show. That's why I was over there watching him. But he's a wonderful person, and it's not anything out of disrespect.
0: No,
1: it's just a thing with us. We had an understanding.
0: Well, as long as you get along, that's the main thing.
1: Oh, we get along just fine because we have nothing to argue about. We don't know nothing about each other.
0: You know, you may have... You may have stumbled upon... the clue... The theory to a happy marriage. Don't ever learn anything about each other. Don't watch each other. Don't care what anybody does. I think that's not a bad move.
1: But it is true. We get along very well.
0: What's your husband's name?
1: His name is Carl Dean.
0: Now, Carl.
1: Mm-hmm.
0: You got to turn off the set for about... How long is this next song?
1: The next song is probably 2 minutes long.
0: Okay, Carl. You can go outside or whatever for 2 minutes if he's watching now, because you're going
1: to
0: sing.
1: Oh, it's not that he don't, he's not going to listen to me sing. He won't be watching the show at all. It makes him nervous to see me places. He thinks I won't do good, I guess.
0: He won't even be watching the show at all?
1: No, that's
0: okay,
1: what I mean.
0: Okay, forget it, Carl. Would you sing us another song?
1: Yes, I'd love
0: Thank you, Dolly. Thank you.
1: This is kind of a sad story, but I hope maybe you won't mind too much. This is one of the newer songs that I've written.

song. We think someone who's both so apparently unembarrassable and so utterly pre-embarrassed cannot claim that someone, anyone, tried to embarrass him. That is, unless, of course, he wants to land on the 360 ridiculous. Well, that does it for this edition of 360. Thanks for watching. Larry King starts right now.

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1: Part, I've got a lot to be happy about, and I try to show it, especially when I'm with you.
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0: On Working with Queen Latifah.
1: But I have a feeling I may get hip-hopped a lot now that I'm working with her.
0: On Leaving Miley Cyrus Alone.
1: I think we should just let her grow up.
0: On Taylor Swift.
1: I think she is a smart, beautiful girl.
0: And me.
1: We're going to miss the tar out of you.
0: Next on Larry King Live. One of the most successful musicians ever, the actress, author, and the owner of Dollywood Theme Park. This is her 10th, by the way, and last appearance on our show while we're still a show. We're always happy to see the incomparable Dolly. Here is a sampling of some of her appearances on this program. Watch.
3: Good morning, Captain. You're late. We'll always love you.
1: Talking about me not running for president because they asked me if I would. I told them I think we've had enough boobs in the White House. So I'm glad it worked out, though. I love being on your show.
0: Why are you always upbeat? Anything we ever do with you, Dolly is never down.
1: Well, I want to be my best for you. I mean, of course, you wouldn't want me to come on your show being down, would you? Of course, I'm like everybody else. I have my moments. But for the most part, I've got a lot to be happy about, and I try to show it, especially when I'm with you.
0: Okay, now you're in Orlando for a reason. She's coming to us from the Orange County Convention Center. You've earned multiple Grammys, a Country Music Awards, too numerous to mention, National Medal of the Arts, Kennedy Center honoree, nominated for Oscars, Golden Globes, and an Emmy, and now Dollywood won last night the prestigious Applause Award. Tell me about that.
1: Yay!
0: What is that?
1: Well, actually, I'll show it to you. It's heavy, but I wanted you to see it. Can you see that?
0: It's hands applauding.
1: There.
0: Nice.
1: Yeah.
0: Nice. Yeah.
1: It is, and they actually give these out every other year, and this is the first time we've received it. You only get it one time, but it's really a very prestigious thing. It's really kind of like winning an Oscar in show business, but it really says that you are the number one park in the world, not just the United States, but all over the world, and it's voted on by a committee of your peers. And so we were very fortunate that we got it this year. We have a wonderful park in Dollywood, wonderful people there.

0: That keep it running, and you get they vote on it for cleanliness, beauty, the shows, and everything that just kind of says this is a wonderful place for families and people to go. So we're very proud and very honored down here.
1: How long has Dollywood been open?
0: Well, like you, this is my 25th anniversary. We've had a lot of wonderful things going on all year, and we've.

and hit the dirt. Finally doing something I've dreamed of for years. Don't know quite what to expect. A little scared, but what the heck?

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0: Und niemand hier. 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

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Ich hasse Radfahrer.

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0: average is probably about right.
1: Mm-hmm.

0: fantastic, beautiful, inspiring. Is there some point at which we have to start thinking, what is actually going on? Because I'm not supposed to be here.
1: We'd be better elsewhere.
0: I'm taking things as I find them, and I therefore assume as you would see them if you were going to the same place. Go back to normal aspects of society.
2: Freedom and choice.
0: This is a combination that
1: makes people feel elevated.
0: Fantastic.
3: And how far do you think we can take this ultimately?
1: I think it's important to constantly be asking that question.
0: I'm always doing that, you know.
1: I think what you end up with is more knowledge.
4: Which would basically mean that everybody has a stake in the pot, everybody has something.
0: Everything comes together. And it's just one of those magic moments.
4: And that has profound consequences. And we heard that number of times around the world.
0: And I did wonder, I'm not kidding you, if it became possible right now to make people better.

0: originality, inspiration. I remember arriving there and thinking, this is fantastic. Beautiful. Is there some point at which we have to start thinking, what is actually going on? I am taking things as I find them, and I therefore assume as you would see them if you were going to the same place. Because I'm not supposed to be here. Freedom and choice. This is a combination that makes people feel elevated, fantastic. And how far do you think we could take this ultimately?
1: I think it's important to constantly be asking that question.
0: I think what you end up with is more knowledge.
1: Which would basically mean that everybody has a stake in the pot, everybody has something.
0: Everything comes together.
1: And that has profound consequences. And we heard that a number of times.
0: But I did wonder if it became possible right now to make people better.
1: And perhaps you can give me some.

We are in a situation in which we need multiple creativity originality. I am not arriving there and thinking this is inspiring. This is some point.

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fall in the direction of your flow. 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

0: in my ear, the frequency of the water falling over the
1: spilling
0: in to the Hudson sounds like so many different frequencies are combining to make this note in my ear.

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0: another day of sleep off would start and pace the room again. 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And there she would lie, pitching and tossing, laughing and sighing for an hour or longer before she slept at last. What was all this stir about in her person, society? For she smiled at what her society said or done. It was more reason for a lady in such an excitement which seems not the room. In plain language, but nothing falling, fountain rising. Her memory, as she confronts them all. Next day, Orlando could never remember a single word of Magnolia into the name. And she listened for a moment, such names. Her own, the leaves glowing, the small age of light. The marks of sea, charming life, Mr. Elver, music. Then she turned on her heel, tried to recollect the rapidity by her swift, her politeness, charm, stripped the sisters from her back. She was bound to rose in a neat black silk, and if she could not make a thing, nobleman, and rang the bell the same always. When the servant came, nothing remained in the next day. Yet great excitement at the moment was intense.
1: She was summoned by urgent affairs to London.
0: Thus we are forced to conclude that society is one of the introduced to such a skilled housekeeper so prompt about Christmas time. Whose flavour can help with the proper mixing and stirring of a dozen different ingredients. Nothing will hand, but it is in itself insipid.
1: Chapter 4.
0: Take away Lord O, Lord A, Lord C, or Mr. M, and separately each is nothing. Stir them all together, and they combine to give off the most intoxicating of flavours, the most seductive of scents. Yet this intoxication, this seductiveness, entirely evade our analysis. At one and the same time, therefore, society is everything, and society is nothing. Society is the most powerful concoction in the world, and society has no existence whatsoever. Such monsters the poets and the novelists alone can deal with. With such something-nothings, their works are stuffed out to prodigious size, and to them, with the best will in the world, we are content to leave it. Following the example of our predecessors, therefore, we will only say that society in the reign of Queen Anne was of unparalleled brilliance. To have the entry there was the aim of every well-bred person.

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6: The woman knows very well there are weird scents on his bones. Places her judgment, solicits her criticism, and drinks her tea. He's by no means to be felt if he respects her needs. Admires her understanding, or will refuse, though the breaking is denied. Burns up through the body with his tongue. Whispering stories from the future, so that even the person is alive.

I'm going to go to the next one.

0: room again, she would attend her leisure. Often the sun would be blazing over Southwark chimneys before she could persuade herself to get into bed. And there she would lie, pitching and tossing, laughing and sighing, for an hour or longer before she slept at last. What was all this stir about her person, society? For she smiled at what her society said or done. It was no reason for a lady to be such an excitement,
1: which seems not their own.
0: In plain language, but nothing falling,
1: a fountain rising,
0: a memory as she confronts them all. Next day, Orlando could never remember a single word, to magnify into the name.
1: Then she listened for a moment,
0: such names, nor
1: the name the leaves glowing,
0: as far as age with light. Then she saw C, charming life, Mr. L, her music.
1: Then she turned away.
0: She tried to recognize the stupidity that had left her politeness, charm,
1: stripped the sisters from her bag.
0: She was bound to rose in a neat black silk,
1: and if she could not make a thing, nobleman rang the bell
0: the same always. When the servant came,
1: nothing remained him to walk occasionally
0: six to get very excitement at the moment was intense.
1: She was summoned by urgent affairs to London.
0: Thus we are forced to conclude that society is one of the archdukes, such as skilled housekeepers, so prompt about Christmas time. We display section 10 about the proper mixing and stirring of a dozen different ingredients.
1: Section 11,
0: take away Orlando, but it is in itself insipid.
1: Chapter 4,
0: take away Lord O, Lord A, Lord C, or Mr. M, and separately each is nothing. Stir them all together, and they combine to give off the most intoxicating of flavors, the most seductive of scents. Yet this intoxication, this seductiveness, entirely evade our analysis. At one and the same time, therefore, society is everything, and society is nothing. Society is the most powerful concoction in the world, and society has no existence whatsoever. Such monsters the poets and the novelists alone can deal with. With such something-nothings, their works are stuffed out to prodigious size, and to them, with the best will in the world, we are content to leave it. Following the example of our predecessors, therefore, we will only say that society in the reign of Queen Anne was of unparalleled brilliance. To have the entry there was the aim of every well-bred person.

Thank you.

Since the landscape has a simple English word which needs no description, rather than his attention, not particular, I'm having time to relax, which is sweet.

Her majesty is directed, her vanity is diverse, her fear is vast.

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0: by another day of sleep, would start to pace the room again. Often the sun would be blazing over southern chimneys before she could persuade herself to get into bed. And there she would lie, pitching and tossing, laughing and sighing for an hour or longer before she slept at last. What was all this stoic state of her person, society? For she smiled at what her society said or done in its own reason. Was lady be such an excitement which seems not her own? And plain language is but nothing falling, or a fountain rising. Her memory as she confronts them all. Next day, Orlando could never remember a single word until she smiled into the name. Then she listened for a moment. Such names. And only the leaves glowing. A small age of light. The Marquis of C, charming life. Mr. L of amusing. Then she turned on her cheek to recollect the rapidity that had left her politeness, charm, or stripped the scissors from her bag. She was bound to rose in a neat black silk and if she could not name one thing, nobleman, and rang the bell same always. When the servant gave nothing remained him to next day, yet very excitement at the moment was intense. She was summoned by urgent affairs to learn. Thus we are forced to conclude that society is one of the archdukes such as skilled housekeeping serves about Christmas time. Who play such hands upon the proper mixing and stirring of a dozen different ingredients. Section 11 of Orlando, but it is in itself insipid.
1: Chapter 4.
0: Take away Lord O, Lord A, Lord C, or Mr. M, and separately each is nothing. Stir them all together, and they combine to give off the most intoxicating of flavors, the most seductive of scents. Yet this intoxication, this seductiveness, entirely evade our analysis. At one and the same time, therefore, society is everything, and society is nothing. Society is the most powerful concoction in the world, and society has no existence whatsoever. Such monsters the poets and the novelists alone can deal with. With such something-nothings, their works are stuffed out to prodigious size, and to them, with the best will in the world, we are content to leave it. Following the example of our predecessors, therefore, we will only say that society in the reign of Queen Anne was of unparalleled brilliance. To have the entry there was the aim of every well-bred person.

everlasting, else everything. Him, employment, and now, order, whole image, thinker, these are.

canvas of longer everything, consoling of longer exists, context of looking experience, couldn't of language equal, cult oneness, long equally. 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

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Oh, wonder.

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5: Next on What's the Frequency, Kenneth?
6: No, I mean, we are absolutely going to fight this, Aaron, and we have to fight this. We are looking at a situation right now where states are literally within weeks of printing their ballot.
5: I'm Paul Fisher. Ruling 6-3. In an unsigned opinion, the Supreme Court said Trump's executive order to restrict mail-in voting can move forward, meaning the government can gather lists of eligible voters in each state. But for now, at least, the Postal Service was still barred from sending mail-in ballots only to people on the list that states are supposed to submit. The justices haven't actually ruled on the merits of the case.
7: May it all come down.
5: But Justice Ketanji Brown Jackson, in her dissent, said the majority had already helped the government, the Trump administration, achieve, quote, the government's actual objective for its effort to foment chaos ahead of the November elections. Arizona AG Chris Mays is among those vowing to keep fighting.
6: We are looking at a situation right now where states are literally within weeks of printing their ballots, especially states like Arizona, where our election day actually starts in the first week of October. We are 44 days away from early voting starting. Wow. And in states like Arizona, 80 to 90% of Arizonans, just like the president of the United States, vote by mail. And so we have to fight this. We will fight this.
7: Cover what I lack.
6: The good news is basically the because the Postal Service rulemaking is now in effect and is ripe, we can go to court and challenge it. So, look for that very, very soon, because, you know, this is ridiculous. It's outrageous. It's unconstitutional. Elections are run by states, and what they are trying to do is undermine the right of people in this country to vote, and they're trying to make it harder for our veterans, people in rural Arizona, to vote, and we're going to fight that.

0: kind.
1: Why does it feel like today Mark Carney is going to war? Trade war.
0: I'm high, but I'm grounded. I'm sane, but I'm overwhelmed. I'm lost, but I'm home.
1: The tone.
2: Because we're attacked.

0: the U.S. put 50%. We waited until the United States decided to actually implement the so-called 338 tariffs.
1: Trump's latest tariff threat against Canada turned into a trade war.
0: There were some things we wouldn't do. We were not prepared to compromise Canada's sovereignty or to undermine our key industries. Nous n'étions pas prêts à faire de compromis sur notre
2: We were not prepared to accept any compromise on our sovereignty, protection of the French language, and our culture. For our American colleagues, let's be clear. For my government and for Canada, these questions were never on the table. Even if the United States tried to put them there up till the last minute.
1: Trump imposed 50% tariffs on billions of dollars worth of Canadian goods. Canada's Prime Minister Carney said Trump's last-minute demands were unacceptable.
0: In recent days, the United States proposed new terms that were uneconomic, unfair, and undermined the net benefits for Canada and called into question the reliability of any deal. In short, they asked too much and they offered too little. Is that no one's really gotta figure it out just yet? More fundamentally, the cumulative effect of U.S. demands revealed the limits of their commitment to a true economic partnership. As I said earlier, as a result, last evening I suspended trade negotiations with the United States and directed our negotiators to return to Ottawa.
1: The Canadian Prime Minister said Canada would match Trump's tariffs dollar for dollar.
0: Our response will be concentrated in sectors such as steel, dairy, appliances, agricultural equipment, pulp and paper, and electronics. We'll also include products that are currently subject to unjustified Section 232 and 338 tariffs.
1: Carney did leave a little wiggle room. Canada's tariffs retaliation would not start right away.
0: This is a focused response. A focused response to protect and defend our industries and allow them to compete with U.S. products in the Canadian market. In the coming days, we'll release details of these new tariff measures, measures which will come into force the Tuesday after Labor Day.
1: The tension between the U.S. and Canada goes beyond tariffs. Trump keeps needling Canada, saying it should be the 51st state, and demanding compensation for smoke blowing across the U.S. border from Canadian wildfires. It doesn't help that Trump underlings keep trash-talking Canada.
3: Remember, as President Trump has introduced a trade policy to reshore American production, protect American jobs, two countries have retaliated against the United States, the People's Republic of China and Canada.
4: And Canada does a lot of business with China.
3: They do, and they continue to retaliate, and after a year of that retaliation, we've said enough, and so we've taken countermeasures. Our interest is in protecting American workers and protecting American supply chain path, really to cut the tariffs on them, on steel, on tariff autos, even lumber, things that are sensitive for them, and they've always had the best deal, and they still would have an even better deal, but they didn't want that.
5: We're great trading partners, right? But Canada gets the benefit of trading with the U.S. way more than the U.S. gets the benefit of trading with Canada. It's a country that doesn't have a military. It has a country that has a single-payer healthcare system that's failing. They have record-high euthanasia rates. And so to think that they're going to go to war with Donald Trump and actually win that war with the U.S., I think it's foolish on their part. And again, I think what the president's trying to do with Jameson Greer, who, by the way, has done an amazing job representing the president and America, is we want fairness for the American worker. And some of our best friends are the worst offenders that treat us the worst. And the fact that we provide their security for them and they take advantage of us, I think President Trump was the first one to go, you know what, that's not the kind of relationship that friends should have. And so the president's calling them out. I think you're going to see Mark Carney come to the table very, very quickly, because it's going to be devastating for his country.

0: Well, Canada is an important trading partner for America. We talked about the 5 years of elevated inflation that has largely been driven by what we call supply shocks. One of those supply shocks is the trade and tariff conflicts. And so to the extent that we can get to a new normal, a level of whatever the trade dynamic is going to be, once we can get to that steady state, then businesses can adjust. And the inflationary impact can fade into the background. The longer there's back and forth on the trade front, just like the longer there's back and forth in the conflict of Iran, the imprint in inflation end up being extended and delayed. And so that's another factor to pay close attention to.
1: This might not be a surprise for people to learn that for all of the attention and all the time that gets showered on China as it relates to trade, Canada is actually a larger trading partner for the United States than China is. In fact, Canada is our single largest market for U.S. exports. The reality is the sort of economic damage that would be done to the United States by having a trade war with the country that is our number one market for the goods that we produce and export, this is going to be massive. Overall, in terms of both exports and imports, China is by far the second largest trading partner the United States has. Only Mexico is slightly larger. So this is a trade war in which both sides will lose and lose badly. And at a time in which the American economy is really teetering on recession, this is the kind of thing that actually could push us over the edge.

0: Speaking of economic warfare.
1: Today, at President Trump's direction, the United States Treasury has begun Operation Economic Outcast, an unprecedented campaign against the Islamic Republic of Iran and its enablers.
0: Trump is turning back to economic sanctions against Iran.
2: He fails it.
0: To do what military warfare failed to do after 6 months.
2: The grimy and water.
0: And Treasury Secretary Bessent was Trump's point.
1: It is no longer acceptable to operate in the gray spaces of this conflict.
2: Lay home is cut. Watch the barren cracks form the ceiling.
1: Countries cannot claim they are blind to enabling this activity. The president is making phone calls to world leaders with specific requests to cease their interactions with the regime. We are already seeing results.
2: Ooh, the weaker soul.
0: With U.S. threats of sanctions against countries that trade with Iran, and the secret conduits for shipping oil, and banks secretly offering financial pipelines, there's a big question as to what this means for U.S. relations with China and its reliance on oil from Iran.
1: Every country, every entity, should know that they should be prepared to face U.S. sanctions. And no one is above this. We are going to hold everyone accountable, and this is economic asphyxiation of this regime. And Jennifer, as I said, no one should test our resolve. So,
0: for its part, Iran issued a prebuttal to the U.S. sanctions threat.
2: We face it. Look like a Buddha in a blanket.
0: By threatening any Persian Gulf nations that comply with a U.S. demand.
3: If President Trump decides to take further action, our response, our retaliation, will be seismic. First, we will tell all neighboring countries and countries around the world not to join the United States in its economic war.
2: How does it feel
3: any country that takes part in imposing economic restrictions on us will be regarded as an enemy.

0: Once again, the Supreme Court came to President Trump's rescue. This time to let him keep building his $400 million to a billion-dollar ballroom, just hours before the construction was due to stop by lower court order.
1: I met an ugly man, his face was raw. He said demolition is 9/10 of the law.
0: Chief Justice John Roberts issued a one-sentence stay, allowing the work to continue at the site, at least for now, pending further Supreme Court consideration. But in practical terms, the ballroom construction is underway 20 hours a day, 7 days a week.
1: I miss democracy like my wisdom

States. No president before has ever attempted something like the bulldozing demolition of the East Wing of the White House without the proper permits and without congressional consent. And direction. So that's just not happened. And then a federal district court said the president could not proceed with his plan without getting congressional consent. Then when it goes up to the Supreme Court, there is a pro-MAGA majority on this court that has been packed and stacked by the Republicans for many years, with Mitch McConnell blocking even a judicial confirmation hearing, for example, for my constituent, Merrick Garland. Our best defense is to just share our goals. Parallel dimensions wait with bated breath. Who didn't get a vote in committee or a vote on the floor, and yet, because that was 11 months before the election, but then 2 months before the election, when Ruth Bader Ginsburg died, they barreled through the nomination of Amy Coney Barrett. So in any event, they've been monkeying around with the Supreme Court, so they try to get everything into the Supreme Court as quickly as they can. Me and my thermometer will never give up, because which is I do understand that this decision is not a permanent decision, but they've sided at least provisionally with the president in saying that construction could proceed until they study the Constitution. I've not been able to read the actual order yet, but I understand that that's what's been said. Well, this is just going to be a seesaw battle between the district courts and the appeals courts, which are really adhering to the rule of law and to the Constitution, and then the Supreme Court, which is often just swept away with whatever Donald Trump wants them to see in the Constitution. The most graphic example of that, of course, was the court's complete invention out of thin air, presidential immunity from prosecution for felony crimes actually committed in office under the auspices of the presidency.

0: How's your cousin Natalie?
1: Just like Lady Chatterley.
2: It wouldn't surprise me if there's at least one MAGA conspiracy theorist out there who'd be willing to claim that Alan Sherman changed the words to his novelty song when he sang it in November of 1963 at the Hollywood Bowl, that he changed it to include Natalie and Lady Chatterley rhyme as a secret code message to a future John Ossoff in 2026.

0: Where do I even begin? Trump aide Natalie Harp has been described a number of different ways.
1: Fly into a rocket,
0: some of those descriptions coming from inside the White House. But whether you call her totally plugged in or unplugged portable human printer, a Matahari or a Binky, that isn't really the point. Neither is whether Ossoff meant to imply that she's some kind of bunny-boiling femme fatale obsessive.

The Secret Service and others in Trump's circle have said Natalie Harp's devotion to Trump is problematic. Like I said, where do I even begin? So how about I skip to the end?

Democrats think they've scored a hit, that the Trump world response to Ossoff is so over the top that it's got everyone talking about Trump and Natalie Harp.

0: But maybe it's not what you think. By spending so much time on Natalie Harp, they need to spend less time pretending they have a plan to end the war with Iran or care about affordability.
1: That's nice, too. That's nice, too.

0: A footnote. There are two things I'm sure of, and no, you don't need to spend 50 years in journalism to predict them. First, you can be sure reputable news organizations are looking into Natalie Harp's record, her access and influence with Trump, as well as her claim that she's alive today only because Trump made it possible for her to get an unapproved experimental drug treatment for stage 2 bone cancer, a claim she made when she took to the stage and the mic at the 2020 RNC convention. And two, if journalists come up with something, Trump World will attack them for violating her personal privacy and her medical privacy.
1: Hello, I'm Dan Rather, and you're listening to What's the Frequency, Kenneth? With musical host Paul Fisher in New York City.

0: Trump's renewed bromance overture to North Korea seems to be unrequited. In response to Trump scaling back joint military exercises with South Korea, Kim Jong-un's sister said, quote, "We think it's not worth making comments on that, and we have no interest in it at all." But it didn't stop there. North Korea decided this was a good time to test fire a bunch of short-range missiles into the sea. Yet, Trump was still talking up his great friendship with Kim.
1: Are you exchanging written letters with Kim Jong-un?
2: I can't tell you that.
1: And are you hoping
2: but I get along with him. And you know what? The fact that I get along with him, that's a good thing, not a bad thing. He has 57 very powerful nuclear weapons. Should have never allowed it to happen. They should have never allowed it. If I were president, I wouldn't have allowed it. But he's got them. I get along with him very well. I can't let Iran have a nuclear weapon. And I know Kim Jong-un very well. And he's going to be fine. As long as we have a smart president, he's going to be fine. If we have a dumb president, then he's probably not going to be so fine.
3: Mr. President, earlier today you said North Korea has something like 57 nuclear weapons and expanding their nuclear program. Is your goal in trying to re-engage with Chairman Kim still denuclearization? And what makes you be successful now when you weren't?
4: Well, I don't want to talk about that, but I do have a good relationship with Kim Jong-un. As you know, you've seen, he didn't like Biden. He didn't like Obama. He didn't like anybody, but he likes me. And I just got along with him very good. We had great meetings. We speak. And I think our nation and I think other nations, frankly, whether it's Japan or South Korea, they're a lot safer if I'm president than if somebody else is president. Now, I didn't like the fact that we're doing these massive military exercises really against North Korea. It was an exercise against North Korea. When I'm friendly with him, when we have, I don't see anything happening for certainly 2.5 years. It's not going to happen with me, but I don't see anything happening. And I was not happy when South Korea said, no, they're not interested in helping us with the Hormuz Strait. And yet they get 60% of their oil from the Hormuz Strait. I said, would you like to help us? He said, no, thank you. I said, that's nice. Please, thank you. He made us a lot of money. I didn't like that. So I felt that to do a massive war exercise. I thought that was very insulting to somebody that, frankly, has been, during my term at least, very well behaved.
0: There's a lot to unpack there. Some observers focused on Trump saying more than once that North Korea has 57 nukes. That's a very specific number. And some national security types would say it's not a good idea to let North Korea know what you know. Especially if you're wrong. And it would be wiser and safer to do what they usually do. Say something like, we think North Korea has somewhere in the range of 50 to 60 nuclear warheads.

0: Republican runoff primary in South Carolina for the U.S. Senate.
1: I wear a 10-gallon hat in a carrier baseball bat. I sang about
0: Freedom Caucus MAGA Republican Ralph Norman versus Lindsey Graham's sister Darlene. Darlene was appointed to fill out the senator's term.
1: Stick all the communists in one neighborhood. Terrorize their children and we'll feel real good. Same.
0: But then decided to run for a full 6-year term herself.
1: Down on the corner of 6th and Main Street.
0: Trump endorsed her instead of Norman. And then came the debate before the runoff.
2: Okay, we'll move on. All right.
3: Go ahead.
2: On the national security question as well, Senator, are Taiwan and the South China Sea national security issues for the United States? If so, why?
3: I'm sorry, could you repeat the question?
2: Are Taiwan and the South China Sea national security issues for the United States? And if so, why or how?
3: I'm just going to be honest here. I'm not on national security. I'm not that informed on national security. So, but I do support the military. My brother was in the Air Force for 33 years. So I will do everything I can to support the military. My dad was in the Army. I'm not a polished politician up here. National security is not my thing.
1: My call. I'm black and I'm white.
3: Not my area of expertise, but I do support the military.
0: Darlene Graham turned up on Hannity for some damage control.
4: And so this issue of Taiwan came up last night, and I know people have made a big deal about it, and I'm like, I wonder how many people around the country, if I gave them a map, could pick out Taiwan. I don't think many, and not just in, I mean the whole country, never mind South Carolina.
3: Right. I think you're 100% right, Sean. And, you know, I tripped up on one question last night regarding Taiwan. But, you know, I've said many times, I'm not a politician, certainly not a career politician. I don't speak politician.
1: Lies hidden in my brain.

0: And they said, you know, we appreciated the fact that you were honest.
1: Send all the draft correspondents back to Vietnam. If they protest over there, you know that I won't give a damn. I'm 100% for Uncle Sam. A patriotic flag waver is what I am.
0: And I did say several times that, you know, China is our enemy, our military and economic threat to the United States. Of course, Taiwan is our friend. But I think people in South Carolina are more worried about making ends meet. They're concerned about boys and girls sports. One lady talked to me extensively about that today.

0: They're concerned about the Second Amendment. They're concerned about the Save America Act, illegal immigration. So they're concerned about a lot of other things other than Taiwan.
1: Trump himself turned up in South Carolina to try to seal the deal for Darlene and started the spin at Joint Base Andrews even before he got there.
2: And it'll be very interesting.
3: Faced some criticism for her response at a debate earlier this week where she said national security is not her thing. Is that
2: well, no, all she was is being honest. She's very smart. And she was being honest. I mean, she's into the price of groceries, the price of food, the price of beef. And it's not, it hasn't been her thing, but she's surrounded by very good people. And she said that she's totally for the military. I mean, she's going to do what the military wants. And really what the president wants.
1: Trump told Darlene Graham's rally to pretend that he's the one on the ballot. But in a way, he is. Her winning the primary runoff would be the latest test of the power of Trump's endorsement.
4: And right now we can project that Darlene Graham has won this Republican Senate runoff against Ralph Norman and will advance the general election in November.
5: Yeah, Jen, it's certainly a win, of course, for Darlene Graham here, her earning the nomination to go on to November's general election for the full six-year term. It's also a victory for Donald Trump. He could not have had more skin in this race. He had encouraged Darlene Graham to run for the full six-year term. He endorsed her candidacy. He was in Myrtle Beach on Friday rallying for her in person. There were also two rallies, and then as you were just talking about, more than $800,000 from a pro-Trump super PAC pouring money into this race in the final day. So it's a win for him, but he tried really hard to get there, and I think partially it's because he realized that his credibility was on the line.

0: And now, a few words from Treasury Secretary Bessent on the national debt reaching $40 trillion. And why you don't need to worry about it.
1: Facing the cameras, but the $40 trillion mark that we passed for the national debt, would you comment on that, and how do we reverse that?
2: Yeah, it's, look.
3: Trying not to look down, making faces at a kid on
2: The $40 trillion is a big number.
3: Not to freak out about being a couple days late. Started watching a movie.
2: It is smaller when we look at the publicly traded amount because our Social Security funds and other government entities hold a substantial amount.
3: As above, so below.
2: And what we're going to do, we're going to have to grow our way out of this.
3: As above, so
2: and as I talked about at G20 in Asheville,
3: I thought about Air Force One flying over Omaha. I thought about my mom.
2: We're going to talk about the U.S. growth strategy and encourage the rest of the world to come along with us.
3: For the exit, I've never been afraid of heights. Now I don't want to live forever, but I don't.
2: We are also, I announced that Director Russ Vogt and I have been tasked with looking at fiscal consolidation. I think the numbers have are not the actual numbers now. We've had to do substantial tariff refunds due to the court ruling, but with the Section 301 tariffs, I am confident that we will be back to the same level, if not higher, of tariff income for last year. And that is most of the increase in the deficit. And remember, we did not get here in a day. That we were left with a mess. The Biden administration had the highest deficit to GDP in history when we weren't at war or weren't in a recession. For 2025, we brought it down by more than 1%.
4: Secretary Trump announced
5: Secretary Trump.
6: Secretary.
7: Wait.

0: The New York Times reports secret meetings between Jared Kushner and House Democratic leader Hakeem Jeffries. Critics of such a meeting ranged from Senator Chris Van Hollen to Adam Kinzinger for various reasons. Not the least of which is Democrats planning to investigate Kushner's business dealings, mixed with his high-level negotiations with those very same countries on key issues.
1: I want to give you a little real talk on this Jared Kushner situation. He asked for a meeting, and I took it to discuss the affordability crisis that exists that is not a hoax. At the same period of time, I shouldn't have to say it, but I am. No one is going to get a pass. We're going to hold every single member of the Trump cartel accountable.
0: House Speaker Mike Johnson's reaction was to play down the importance of Kushner and Jeffries meeting at all.
2: I heard about it the first time this morning. I know Jared is a smart guy and he hedges bets, but I'm telling you what, you better not bet against the House Republicans. I've been all around the country the last several weeks. This is going to come down to a race of about 19 seats that will decide the fate of the Republic. It's a contrast election, contrast between common sense and crazy. I'm telling you, our base is going to turn out and we're going to hold the House Republican majority.
3: Does any part of you think that the White House might be trying to figure out which Democrats they can work with? If Democrats make win the House, and that is why they would send Jared Kushner to meet with Jeffries.
2: I don't know what that's about. I know Jared has interests and lots of other things going on. He's not really directly involved in the admin, at least in the day-to-day in the White House.

0: Hello, Michael. How are you, Michael?
1: Old friends sat on their park bench like bookends. A newspaper.
2: How you doing, sir? Welcome.

0: country is doing good.
1: Well, thanks to you, sir.
2: Winter companions, the old men, lost in their overcoats, waiting for.
1: So, I want to go back to 2016 if we can.
2: The sounds of the city sifting through trees settle like dust on the shoulders.
1: Because you and I have obviously traveled a pretty rocky road together.
2: Can you imagine us years from today, sharing a park bench quietly?
1: Do you remember, sir, when I went on CNN with Brianna Keeler and she told me that you were underwater in the polls?
2: Memory brushes the same.
1: And I responded with those famous two words, says who? Which became some worldwide meme and
0: advocate, and then they weaponized you like nobody's ever been weaponized, like few have been.
1: Well, maybe just you and I, sir.
0: And
1: but
0: you, yeah, me too. But I don't consider mine. You know, mine was at a level that nobody's ever seen before. But they weaponized you. They weaponized a lot of people, and I respect the fact that you recanted everything you said, and that's a big thing that you did. That's
1: well,
0: a very big thing.
1: Sir, you may remember that following morning you called me into the office after and then you gave me one of those traditional Trump slaps on the shoulder and you said to me, F them. You're stronger than them. We've got this. Now, the funny thing is that CNN never apologized. They never retracted anything. And now, years later, CNN, MS Now, and the other left-leaning outlets, they're doing the exact same thing, constantly talking about you being underwater with favorability number. Mr. President, what do you say to these people who keep bringing up polls when you're not even running for office again?
2: Time it was, and what a time it was, it was.
1: What's
0: well,
1: the
0: I'm
1: point?
0: Not, and I think that we're doing really well in the polls, the real polls. If I were running today, I think I'd win by 25 points. I think we'd win by a lot.
2: Long

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What's the Frequency, Paul? I'm Paul Fisher.

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3: El Movimiento Santuario del Condado de Columbia es una organización basada en el Condado de Columbia que organiza junto a inmigrantes y aliados para apoyar, empoderar y defender colectivamente a nuestras comunidades. 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

0: of the DHS list, they will be front and center in election contests, and they'll be front and center if that ends up being election contests in the House of Representatives.
1: Well, David, I thank you very much for joining us here today. I appreciate it.
0: All right, Ian, my pleasure. Thank you very much.
1: And again, I've been speaking with David Walbert, who has litigated dozens of election cases, including landmark cases before the Supreme Court. He's taught constitutional law at Emory University School of Law and testified before Congress on voting legislation, and is the author of Stealing Elections American Style. And he has a recent article at The Guardian, "I've spent decades fighting for fair elections. Trump is setting the stage for a grim November." We're going to take a brief station break and back looking into China's reaction to Treasury Secretary Bessent's D-Day declaration of economic warfare against Iran.
2: And I would send a message.

0: Welcome back. I'm Ian Masters, and this is Background Briefing, available 24/7 at backgroundbriefing.org. And joining us now is Orville Schell, who was formerly the Dean of the Graduate School of Journalism at the University of California, Berkeley, and is currently the Arthur Ross Vice President and Director of the Center for U.S.-China Relations at the Asia Society. His books include Mandate of Heaven, The Legacy of Tiananmen Square, and The Next Generation of China's Leaders, and Wealth and Power, China's Long March to the 21st Century. And his new book out next week is Inside China's Secret Prisons, an undercover expose and its lasting legacy. Welcome to Background Briefing, Orville Schell.
1: Pleasure to be back.
0: Well, thanks for joining us. And China is responding to Scott Bessent, the Treasury Secretary's declaration of economic warfare against Iran yesterday, where he called for a economic D-Day, which is a strange analogy, but nevertheless, it obviously involves secondary sanctions. So China is the biggest customer for Iran's oil. So it's only going to work if China agrees not to buy any more oil from Iran. And China has said that China will take all necessary measures to firmly safeguard its own rights and interests. So it looks as if Scott Bessent's threats landed like a lead balloon in China.
1: Well, I think, you know, we know previous to the Iran war that relations were rather ambiguous on and off, a lot of tensions, a lot of contradictions with China. And of course, we had the summit in May where Trump went to Beijing, and I accompanied him on that trip. And one of the obvious things there was that it really did look like the balance of power had shifted, because Trump was in a very sort of fawning, sort of propitiating mode. And now we come to the point in U.S.-China relations where there's another summit happening in the White House on September 24th. And here's Scott Bessent saying that he's going to punish all of those people who countries that trade with Iran. And as you pointed out, China buys more oil from Iran than any other country. It's not, I think it's only about 20% of the total oil consumption that they need. But it poses a real problem between U.S.-China relations, which seem to be somewhat trying to stabilize themselves, but this is a new catalytic agent thrown into the mix.
0: So let's talk about your trip with President Trump to China recently. Scott Bessent, of course, is on that trip. Did you have any interaction with him?
1: Well, before the trip happened, he did come in to see me for a couple hours just to talk about what they might do. He, strangely, was put in charge of organizing the trip. Usually it would be the National Security Council in the White House or the State Department, but they have almost no bench when it comes to China. And so because this was deemed to be largely a

0: Where do you see? Oh, you want to start? John.
1: Hi, this is John Doe.
0: Oh, hi, this is Jill Sobiel.
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0: And no Keisha.
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4: Hello and welcome to the better weather for Wednesday, August 26th. Local early morning temperatures range from 54 degrees in Copaig to 59 in Skodak. Regional average soil temperature is 68 degrees. Pollen levels today will be high, air quality will be good. Today will be partly cloudy with a high of 82 at 4 p.m. Overnight temperatures fall to 61 degrees. Tomorrow will be rainy, especially in the afternoon. Chances of thunder come along with it. We get a high of 81 at 2 p.m. The rain continues overnight as temperatures dip to 64 degrees. Friday, more rain, but not quite as hard. Chances will last all day long. We get a high of 80 degrees that will linger for a couple of hours. Overnight, we see 59 degrees as a low that will take us into a mostly sunny Saturday with a high of 81 at 4 p.m. Today's tide schedule is high tide at 2:21 a.m., low tide at 9:01 a.m., high tide again at 2:49 p.m., then low tide once again at 9:05 p.m. Today's river temperature will be 76 degrees, and the tide strength is strong, and will be so for about a week. Sunset today will be at 7:28 p.m., sunrise tomorrow will be at 6:11 a.m. Looking way up, we see geomagnetic storm watch is on for Friday night as an Hadouken heads right for us. X-class flare chances are at 15%, plasma winds will be slow at 313 kilometers per second, with a thin density of 1 proton per cubic centimeter. Radio propagation conditions are currently good with a level 1 noise floor. There are no chances of aurora this evening. The current sunspot number is 83, and this has been the better weather brought to you by the Catskill Makers Syndicate.

0: From Pacifica Radio in San Francisco, this is Flashpoints. I'm Dennis Bernstein. Today on the show, Greg Palast speaks out about the Supreme Court ruling that can turn the U.S. election upside down. And two anti-AI activists just released from jail tell their tale of deep resistance to the new technology. All this and more coming up straight ahead on Flashpoints. Stay tuned. And you're listening to Flashpoints on Pacifica Radio. My name is Dennis Bernstein. We're definitely going right back to voter suppression, the Supreme Court decision. And of course, it's we do this in our special edition of the Election Crimes Bulletin with Mr. Greg Palast. I think he joins us right now. Greg, are you there?
1: I hope I am here. Can you hear me?
0: You are. It's incredible. Okay. The miracles of technology. Listen,
1: LA
0: Greg,
1: calling.
0: Let's start this way, if we could. There's a lot of news about election suppression, but let's start with the Supreme Court. What are the implications of their decision, short term, long term, and what the hell can you do about it?
1: The implications, certainly long term. I don't know what you call the election. Long-term or short-term or the final term, it will be devastating. Now, let me break this into two pieces. The Supreme Court punted on the main case is, did Donald Trump break the law? Was it a constitutional parking ticket or was it a hit and run? And they haven't decided that. They could back off and say, well, he's violating the Constitution of the United States. So they haven't made that final ruling. So right now it is the papers have kind of exaggerated. It is a procedural ruling. But here's what the story is. And you have to understand real super quick. Agent Orange issued an executive order saying that the post office could not mail out ballots created by local government. The post office could not deliver these ballots to anyone unless that person is on a list of citizens. Now, Dennis, here's the problem. We are not the old Soviet Union or Red China. We do not in America have a citizenship list. It does not exist. We don't have one. But that's the real, and that no one's talking about. So here's the danger. The danger is that they'll use the list, the cockamamie limited list that they have, that say you're a citizen. So, for example, passports are your main proof of citizenship. So if you have a passport, that is, you spend your winters skiing in the Alps, you have a passport. Two out of three black people, for example, do not have a passport. So they're going to use passports. So that's going to greatly whiten and brighten the voter rolls right there. Second, Social Security Administration does have some citizenship records, but not all of them. Your Social Security number is not a proof of citizenship, nor your driver's license, nor even your military records. So basically, they're going to whiten and brighten the voter rolls, and they're going to make it very difficult for millions of people of color to get their ballots. And here's why that's important. And then I'll cede the floor, which is that 70% of African Americans vote by mail or by dropping off their mail ballot and at the early voting stations. 70%. So when they are knocking out and impeding mail-in voting, whose mail-in vote are they blocking? Well, voters of color, and that color generally is blue.
0: Let's do this. Let's take a look at a production that's up on gregpalast.com, Jim Crow Reloaded, which sort of gives us a strong, short form of what's going on and what some of the dangers are. Then we're going to come back and we'll expand on that, and there's a lot more to talk about. But how about we listen to that?
2: This is a warning. If you think it can never happen to you, well, it's just become more likely. See, they came after my family. They came after me. Can't believe this is still happening. Stay with me for this episode of Jim Crow Reloaded. Let me explain. In 2024, 4,700,000 voters were simply wiped off the voter roll. Over 4 million wiped out. They say these people are voting after they died.
3: The deceased, casting ballots.
2: People are voting after they've moved, or some voters don't exist, or are non-citizens. But in every single case, over 1 million files reviewed, not one was an illegal voter. Like in that movie, The Purge, where once a year, you can kill anyone you want. This is kind of like that. Except, once a year, political voting officials get to purge the voter roll. Are you on that list? You don't know because you haven't looked, have you? To see if your registration was erased, purged, don't you think it's time you checked? Now look, if you've moved out of Wisconsin, you shouldn't vote in Wisconsin. That's a crime. And you certainly shouldn't vote if you're dead. But Palace Investigations looked into this purge business for the ACLU, Black Voters Matter Fund, and the Transformative Justice Coalition. They teamed up with the data experts to go through the voter purge hit list, and what they found was astonishing. In Georgia alone, 344,366 voters were wrongly purged from the voter roll in a single year. The experts weren't guessing. They have the names and the addresses of the 300,000-plus voters that aren't dead, that aren't in prison, and that still live at their legal voting address. The ACLU presented the findings to the state, but the state didn't care and purged the voters anyway. And who lost the right to vote? Who was blocked? Here's one 92-year-old citizen who was ejected from the polling station into a storm.
4: Has this ever happened to you before?
5: Never. And it's just, it's horrible. She's been in this community back when we could. When they were doing sit-ins, she held civil rights meetings in her home. And today to come out and not be able to vote and no one can give you an explanation, like, it's extremely emotional and it bothers me. It bothers me to my core.
6: Yes, Jesus love me. Yes, Jesus love me.
2: This is Christine Jordan, and this is the house where voting officials say she doesn't live. In fact, she's been here for at least 50 years. The irony is that she is Martin Luther King Jr.'s cousin. And this is the house where she first learned to push for equal voting rights. And she swears she isn't dead.
7: So it's like you were disappeared, like you were not even a person anymore.
6: That's what I said. I was dead and gone and buried. But I'm still on top of it by the help of the nasty.
2: The data experts determined that there are disproportionately large numbers of Black and young voters on these purge lists. In Wisconsin, they mapped the location of every voter wrongly purged from the rolls. The map shows it's almost all poor Black voters in Milwaukee and students at the University of Wisconsin at Madison. And again, every single one of the voters we mapped, everyone was innocent. This student's story is typical.
8: Apparently, I got taken off and I did not know about that.
2: Here he is in his Madison apartment, but they canceled his registration because they said he didn't live there.
8: I've been in Wisconsin for about 8 years now, and if I get taken off the voter rolls, it's just not fair.
2: So how do they target these demographics for the big purge? I call it the postcard trick. First, in some states, politicians send you a postcard to ask you to confirm your address. Funny thing about that is, they already know who you are and where you live.
9: But I will receive a parking ticket. You know, I received my title for my car from the DMV that has my address on it. They know where I'm at. They know where to find me. It's not hard.
2: And they sent postcards to students at historically Black colleges during the summer break when they knew they wouldn't be there. And that's why a lot of election outcomes sound so suspicious. Because these racial vote suppression tactics block literally hundreds of thousands in a single state. You might be thinking, cheating people out of their voting registration has got to be against the law. It is. The National Voter Registration Act of 1993 was passed by Congress just to stop these vicious tactics. But right now, we don't have anyone in the Justice Department upholding this law. And that's why it's becoming increasingly more likely that the purge will come after you.
0: After you, you're listening to Flashpoints. This is the Election Crimes Bulletin. We do this with Greg Palast, GregPalast.com. And tell us a little bit more about the preparation for that and talk a little bit more about the significance of what we just heard.
1: Okay, so just so you know what this is part of, that's part of the Jim Crow Reloaded video series, and that was the voice, and you'll meet the handsome Edward Ward, who's brilliant and articulate. As you can see, he knows his stuff inside and out on voting and works with both the Palace Fund and Transformative Justice Coalition. So you want to catch those the rest of that series. So go to saveyourvote.org, saveyourvote.org. And all these groups, these, you know, action groups and NAACP, et cetera, we're getting together so that we can fight, so that we don't lose another 4.7 million voters and get those people back on the voter rolls, because they're, look, they're, by the way, the next episode is on citizenship. The next episode after that, already filmed, was on the blockade to mail-in voting. None of this is a shocker to us, Dennis. So we know the voting rights activists, and bless you for helping us get this word out as Flashpoint, as a media partner. In getting the word out.
0: Well, we're happy to be sort of proactive in dealing with what's clearly going to be a meltdown. I mean, there are many variations on a theme here, Greg, many things that yes. could happen. Many things could go terribly wrong. What are some of your concerns? Where could this go?
1: Complete chaos, because the post office has no idea how to handle an election issue on this type of deadline. You know, just programming those computers would normally take months. I don't care if you use Claude or Maude. And so you're going to have complete chaos. People are not going to be getting their ballots, and they don't want them to, because the mail-in ballot has flipped from 50 years ago Republican to Democratic, because people of color have learned if you line up in Dayton, Ohio, you could be in that cold November wind outside for 5 to 6 hours. I was there when that happened. But you go down to Toledo, the white suburbs, and they walk in, they get hot chocolate. No line. They understand if you don't vote by mail in that community and students don't get to vote by mail, they know whose vote they're chipping away at. They know whose vote they're creating an obstacle to. This is devastating. And if this doesn't get corrected, 2028 will just be, as I say in another video, might as well write our ballots on feathers.
0: Say more about the project and how people can become a part of it, how they really can get involved, and some of the things you're recommending people do to fight for their vote. I mean, this is profound, and we could also see a lot of violence, straight up violence around.
1: That's episode seven.
0: Places.
1: Yeah, episode seven, where we have the footage, for example, of these. Of these guys dressed up like RoboCops. They look like they're ICE agents, and they've had automatic weapons out because you have open carry in Arizona. And these guys are in Hispanic neighborhoods with their weapons and their ICE-looking uniforms, standing next to the drop boxes. And again, in these areas, drop boxes are not a minor convenience. In many cases, it's the only way they can vote. And you go on to these, and we've been working also with your other media partner with us at saveyourvote.org, is Indian Voices. We're very concerned that, for example, that they're taking away the voting stations, the Pascha Yaqui, if I may have that wrong, so please forgive me. They lost their voting station at the reservation. So you have to drive 100 miles round trip if you want to vote at a polling station. So they had to learn and organize mail-in voting. Now how are they going to get their cards? Are you telling me that every person in an American tribe can prove that they're an American? Yeah, when they want them to join the army, they're American. But when it comes to their voting, you know, they're just engines. You know, and we still have to deal with this. And one of the ways we defeated Jim Crow in 2020 was a massive, massive increase in mail-in voting. And, you know, Trump and gang saw that and they said, well, we either win over these people with good policies and clear discussion, or we just take away their vote. And I think they decided to take away the vote was a little bit easier.
0: And you're listening to Flashpoints on Pacifica Radio. We're speaking with Greg Palast. His work can be found at gregpalast.com. We have been working with him for many years. I don't even know how many years anymore. Greg has embarked on a new project, a voter protection project. I have to tell you, though, Greg, I'm really nervous about the decision that the Supreme Court made here is really the presentiment, is an indication of we're going down a dark hole. And there may be a place for people to resist, but aren't you concerned that there could be a lot of violence in the middle of all this? I mean, this is sort of a lit fuse.
1: Yes, because once you whip up your... Remember, the way that they commit vote fraud is by accusing you, the voters, of committing vote fraud. It's a simple turnaround. And so they get the MAGAs so whipped up that they're illegal voters. If you remember Pizzagate, then, you know, Hillary Clinton was running this child sex ring out of a pizza parlor, and a guy shows up with an automatic weapon and starts shooting things up. These things have consequences. And if you really believe elections being stolen, that's why you had January 6th. And I got to tell you, you know, in our operations, we've been undercover in these right-wing groups. They saw January 6th as a victory and that it was just terrific rehearsal for what's next. I'm not making that up. They see it as a successful rehearsal for what could come if they don't get the outcome they want. Very concerned about the violence.
0: Amazing.
1: And
0: go on, please.
1: Yeah, no, and I was just talking to Gerald Griggs, who's president of the NAACP of Atlanta, great trial attorney. He said, you know, he's concerned that there's only so much that people will take. And he says there's brothers who are ready to mix it up, too. I was talking to some of them. It's this could, you know, don't discount race war. Don't discount. You know, there's a split going on that has to be addressed. But, yeah, so there's only so much we can do. We tell people on the violence side how to de-escalate, that there are groups who we have flying squads of people who know how to de-escalate an armed situation. They don't carry arms. But can you imagine in Arizona, 50 flying squads round the clock to prevent violence? You know, welcome to the new American democracy.
0: You know, let's take a short break, Greg. And when we come back, we'll give people a little bit more information of how they might want to get involved, or the things that they might be able to do, or the work they can do with what you're planning for the future and for the election. But let us take a musical break. I promised my audience I would give them a little bit more of a breather between stuff, deep stuff that we continue to bring them. So stay with us. We'll be back, folks. Just a deep breather.

0: And you're listening to Flashpoints on Pacifica Radio. My name is Dennis Bernstein. We have with us Greg Panelist. Greg has worked with us over many years in what we have called the Election Crimes Bulletin. Greg is an expert. Greg, would you remind us, how did you get involved in starting to count votes and notice that there were big things wrong with the system?
1: Bad luck. I was actually a statistician. I had my degree, and I lectured at the Cambridge, and you know, also in economics. And so I had this technical math skills, and I was doing investigations. Ended up as I was an investigator, basically a PI, and big cases. And then I decided to get into journalism because no one seemed to be reporting the story except for Pacifica. And I said, certainly there's got to be some place that'd be interested. And I went into exile, went to The Guardian, then to BBC Television, and came back home after some bestsellers. But while working with The Guardian and BBC, I'm watching black people come in front of our cameras at BBC. And we were the only station at the time that had black people who weren't criminals. You know, these people in Florida, black people were saying, I can't vote. So... And I've done enough investigations. You know, I was actually a conspiracy expert for the Justice Department. So I'm not a conspiracy nut. I'm a conspiracy expert, official. And I said, it seems to me that there's a computer program eliminating black people from the voter rolls. And sure enough, out of Catherine Harris's office in Florida, I got the two CDs with the breakdown on all these voters marked BLA, BLA black. And that got me into thinking about, and as a statistician, I started calling others, instead of officials, I was calling statisticians in the voting offices around the state of Florida. And you know, math guy to math guy, what's going on here? And they all said, we can't tell you, but they're knocking off black people and they can't give us an explanation. And that

0: on technical grounds. And I mean like a stray mark, you put a X instead of a circle or whatever, you know, technical thing. The chance your ballot will be disqualified is 900% higher if you're black than if you're white, because they're looking at your ballot and they're not looking at the white ballot in most cases. Okay, you know, now they're getting more sophisticated. You heard the voice of a young man, a student at Madison, a Vietnamese American kid, but he's in Madison. They don't want students to vote. Women, they're going after women. A proof of citizenship, okay, your birth certificate. 69 million women have a last name different than their birth certificate name. They know what they're doing. And we, to some extent, that's why I'm nonpartisan, Dennis, because I don't rely on the Democratic Party or anyone else to save my vote. You know, because they were elected by the electorate as it is. So that's why I work with groups like Black Voters Matter and NAACP Push, et cetera, because we're not beholden to the parties. We can just be beholden to the voters. And the way you can join us is you go to saveyourvote.org. Save your vote, not mine. Saveyourvote.org. You have your choice. You can watch the movies, the 5-minute shorts as they come out. We have the Klan detector, so you can see how current laws are actually, and current accusations like black people vote twice, go back to old Klan tropes. And we give you the citations back to papers from 100 years ago and 200 years ago. We have DEFCON democracy, where go state by state to see what's the worst horror show in that state impeding the vote. And then we have we have a few other wonderful things, including signing up so you can also get information about what the groups are doing action-wise, showings of some of our films, church actions, voter registration actions. And one of the big things we've worked on with Rainbow Push, re-registration. Millions of people lose their vote and don't know it. So we're going to tell people how to check their vote. We're going to tell people how you get it back. Mostly just keep re-registering. So that's the big spiel, Dennis. And I'm glad you're with us, because it's not partisan. It is pro-information. And that's what we need more than ever.
1: And I agree with you that both parties, the whole system is absolutely corrupt. And it is troubling now, and you have a piece up on your website that alludes to this. It really feels like you got a whole bunch of extreme right-wing, maybe call them right-wing Democrats, who hate Bernie Sanders and socialism. The word socialism is a curse, and I think they're playing up this schism in terms of what's happening inside the Democratic Party. You have a piece up on the website about this.
0: Yes. Well, there's a few things. Something I've been worried about, because I was on several black-hosted radio shows in the Chicago area, and I was getting something interesting, because of course you had with the primaries, and you had Muslim Americans running DSA affiliated in some way, and there was a lot of vitriol, a lot of anger in the black community against people that they see as outsiders of a different class, usually better income status, and attacking their leaders. Whatever you think of Hakeem Jeffries, he is chosen by his community, not because he's the most progressive or he's the most the most wonderful yeah. positions. He delivers for his district. And in those places like Bed-Stuy, the places he represents, that's paramount. And you know, whether we like it or not, or anyone else likes it, Gaza is not their number one issue. It's food stamps. It's state pensions. If you've been working in the post office, how do you keep your job in the post office and make it all the way through to pension? These are number one issues. So you see this split that has to be addressed and dealt with. So there's all

0: kinds of splits. And one thing I was saying, you know, it's a bad old joke, but the Democrats, you know, love to hold firing squads in a circle. Now, I don't have a dog in this fight. I'm not a Democrat. Whether they win or lose, that's not my job. But I am concerned that if there isn't, that if Jim Crow tactics that I see arising pick our next Congress, then democracy, I think it's a one-way trip down the hill. And so I'm very concerned about whether it's the people or Jim Crow wins. And if there's a split in among a reasonable, otherwise reasonable voters, that's a problem that has to be addressed.
1: Well, certainly the DSA has made major contributions now to this sort of the new possibilities for a progressive alternative. And amazing that they elected the mayor of New York City. We're saying New York City, Greg. He's elected there. So,
0: well, just to have a Democrat elected mayor of New York City is not a big deal. And remember, he beat a black man, and a lot of black people in that city. Do not forget,
1: corrupt one at that.
0: Yeah, I know, but we have to look at this split, which is also a class split, and it's concerning. And we'll see what happens. I mean, we have, you know, so far the DSA affiliated candidates have not beat a single Republican, and it could be that these economic times with their economic solution is going to excite people who would have never crossed the line, or it'll be a disaster and just look like a silly cavort. In fact, when I was in college, we used to call DSA socialist singles. You know, they weren't taken very seriously. But we'll see. You know, we'll know in November whether to take him seriously.
1: Yeah, we're going to find out. All right. We've been speaking with Greg Palast, gregpalast.com. Extraordinary reporting on election crimes. We call it the Election Crimes Bulletin when we get together with Greg. Greg, thanks for taking the time out and for all the extraordinary work you do on this crucial issue.
0: You got me forever, Dennis.
1: All right. Be safe. And you're listening to Flashpoints on Pacifica Radio. We are going to take another musical break. When we come back, we're going to talk to a couple of folks who were arrested for protesting against the expanding uses of AI. So let's take a nice music break, and then we're going to come back and hear all about that. And it's a bit terrifying. Stay with us.

0: And you are listening to Flashpoints on Pacifica Radio. We're now inviting two folks who just spent some time in jail for something that they believe deeply in. They're both protesting variations on AI and the major companies that are pushing it along. Let me tell you who our guests are. We're joined by Guido Reichstetter. He's a father of two and Marine Corps Reserve veteran who was discharged for refusal to join in the invasion of Iraq in 2003. He earned a couple of degrees, then went into business, and then decided to turn his attention to AI. And there was a protest, and apparently he ended up in jail. That's Guido Reichstetter. Also, I believe ending up in the same jail was Wynne Kaufman. I'm reading this, I'm not sure if this is true, please tell me. Wynne may be the first person ever to serve time for protesting AI and AI companies. She is 69 years old, let's start with you, Wynne. You were last, I had heard from you a couple of days ago, you were in jail. How did you end up in jail?
1: Yeah. Well, both Guido and I, along with four other members of Stop AI, blocked the entrance of OpenAI. And my case is the only one that has yet gone to trial. I was found guilty, and I was sentenced. So I served my
0: sentence. What were you found guilty of, and how long were you sentenced to?
1: I was found guilty of trespassing with intent to interfere with the business, not dispersing at the scene of a riot. What else? Stuff like that. I can't. There were four charges altogether. I was actually found guilty of three of them. So I was sentenced to 2 weeks. I only served 1 week because for nonviolent crimes, I guess, every day you serve of your sentence, you get credit for two. So I ended up serving 1 week. And I got out just last Friday, and here I am.
0: Amen. Take a moment and tell us why you would be willing to get arrested. You know, many people are lauding AI, are using it for at many levels, believe in it, think the only problem is it has to be regulated and, you know, the way it's set up. And tell us, share some of your thoughts. What are you afraid of? Or are you afraid? I don't know if that's the right word.
1: I don't know if it's quite the right word because, you know, I grew up under the nuclear threat. And so I just feel like I can't take time to be afraid. I have to act against the injustice of it all. So I feel like what I'm really upset about are these tech billionaires who see themselves as, you know, better than everyone else and not caring about the fact that they are pursuing technology which they know has a very substantial risk of human extinction. And they also know that there's also current harms that this technology does. It's going to eradicate everybody's job. It's already subjected us to a dystopian level of surveillance, which only supports a fascist state. You know, the environmental impact with the data centers is, you know, just, you know, there is an exploding awareness of that now. And, you know, for me, I hated it because I knew that it fueled the genocide in Gaza. But it's also fueling suicide, homicide, and mass shootings. And, you know, it's creating some psychological problems for humans. So there's so many reasons to be against it. So it wasn't really that hard for me to sit in front of the doors of OpenAI and say, this has got to stop. People have got to pay attention. We've got to act together, and we've got to stop it.
0: Did you have dialogues with people before you were arrested? What some of the responses?
1: People meaning like the tech billionaires or like just everyday people? What do you mean?
0: No, I guess protested everyday people. I'm wondering what kind of reaction.
1: Yeah. So I'm actually kind of a seasoned activist. I've been doing activism for 40 years. You know, I started in the 80s protesting our country's involvement in funding the Contras in Nicaragua. Anti-nuclear, anti-war, homeless people advocacy. I also was very involved in the City College struggle. I think that I was on this program many years ago around that issue. And more recently about the liberation movement in Western Sahara, which is quite similar to Palestine. So I'm a seasoned activist, and they're all connected. These issues are connected. And we need to... I'm sorry, I lost my train of thought. I was going toward a point. What was your question? Sorry.
0: I just sort of the reaction to your protest. Let's bring in...
1: Talking to people. Okay. So I was organizing a protest protests out at Travis Air Force Base in, objecting to the weapons that were being sent from there to Israel to fuel the genocide. And some of the organizers from Stop AI, Guido was one of them, came and I met them, and they invited me to some presentations that their group was giving. And I went to the presentation because I was like, yeah, I got to find out more about this. I think AI is terrible. So I did, and I was just shocked because what they concentrated on was the existential risk. And I remember just kind of being blown away and leaving and talking to so many of my friends, both activists and non-activists, and they just thought it was crazy. But I started doing the research, and it's not crazy. In fact, it's crazy not to do the research and let these people get away with what they're trying to do.
0: Again, that's the voice of Wynne Kaufman. She may be the first person to serve jail time for protesting AI, the company we're talking about now. And also joining us is another project. She was, by the way, was just released from jail. And also, I guess, awaiting trial, Guido, you are a dad. You're the father of two former Marine Corps Reserve veteran. Tell us how you got involved and why you were willing to get arrested to protest the use of AI. Give us some of the background there.
2: Yeah, thank you. Absolutely. We are right now, our society, the entire human race, is in an emergency. We are in probably the most significant emergency in human history. Because right now, companies like OpenAI, Anthropic, and other frontier AI corporations are working around the clock, employing tens of thousands of engineers and hundreds of billions of dollars in resources to develop a novel technology called artificial general intelligence. These are AI systems that have the full range of cognitive capabilities of a human being. And they expect beyond that to develop artificial superintelligence, which would be AI systems which are able to cognitively outcompete any individual human and any group of humans, including humanity as a whole. And there is a real danger that they will succeed in this. This has been on the radar of AI researchers since basically the beginning of the field. And I first became aware of the potential danger of AGI, artificial general intelligence, about 20 years ago, over 25 years ago, when I was doing a degree in physics and math at the University of Florida. Back then, the kind of general consensus of the field of AI is this would not become a problem for humanity until somewhere maybe around the end of the 21st century or the 22nd century. And I kind of slept on it. And I was rudely awakened, along with a lot of people, including a lot of researchers, by the success of deep learning, especially ChatGPT in 2022 when it was released publicly. This made people realize that the timeline towards these very capable AI systems that can outcompete humans may be very short, possibly as we may possibly have as short as a few months or a few years until the final breakthrough necessary to make this technology operational. And so we're in a crisis. As long as the AI companies have dedicated research divisions to developing this technology, they're rolling the dice with humanity's future. Every day, there's the chance that their research divisions will produce the final breakthrough. The whole big thing we have with AI going on right now stemmed from one discovery back in around 2015, the Transformer. That's what blew open the field of artificial general intelligence and made these really capable artificial neural networks possible. And a single breakthrough of that caliber could push us beyond the point of no return. And world-class experts are warning us.
0: Hold on, let me just jump in here. This is incredibly important. What are the multiple implications? What are the possibilities? What are the negatives that you're referencing now, that a sort of end of the world talk? Details.
2: Yeah, so it's important to understand OpenAI, these AI companies kind of have two faces. One is this, you know, friendly provider of your local neighborhood chatbot. And on the other hand, they're also research and development corporations that are striving as fast as they can to develop AI systems capable of outcompeting human beings. And there's a real danger that they'll succeed in that. To illustrate the danger concretely, with three recent news events. The first, back in October of last year, I was on hunger strike in front of Anthropic for 30 days in order to call on them to stop the race to AGI. Near the end of my hunger strike, a group in Stanford published results that they had developed an AI model capable of creating new viral genomes, entirely new viruses never before seen in nature. You might have seen this in the news recently because it kind of got a second wind in the wake of some news story about OpenAI's models hacking into other companies. So this is a fact right now. Specialized AI systems are capable of designing functional viruses which have never before been seen in nature. The researchers tasked it with developing these viruses. It spat out the genetic code. They printed the DNA with a DNA synthesizer, infected bacterial populations. The virus self-replicated and destroyed them. This is happening right now. The researchers who published that warned there's nothing stopping this technology from being applied to the creation of new biological weapons. So it greatly reduces the threshold for bioterrorism. And it also opens up the possibility that AI could autonomously develop biological weapons capable of killing millions of people. Second news story, OpenAI's frontier model recently made an explosive landing in the mathematics community. It's now proven 10 significant conjectures in frontier mathematics, advanced mathematics, that had withstood human attack for over a decade. So it's narrowly superhuman in mathematics. And the third story was the revelation that OpenAI and other frontier corporations, swarms of their latest AI models, had managed to hack their way out of a secure sandbox testing environment, access the open internet, and hack their way in to several other companies.
0: Yeah.
2: So you caught that one, right?
0: Yeah.
2: So the significance of these last two is that advanced mathematics and software engineering, these two fields where AIs now have demonstrated superhuman competency, these are the core competencies necessary for doing AI research itself. And the goal of these companies is to build an automated AI researcher, that is, an AI program capable of doing frontier AI research. If they're successful in that, they can spin up tens of thousands, millions of copies of them in the data centers, which are now dotted across the United States, and greatly accelerate the rate of development towards artificial general intelligence. Right now, we're bottlenecked by a few thousand elite researchers in the frontier corporations. What happens when those frontier AI corporations can spin up tens of millions of copies of AI researchers, run them around the clock at superhuman speeds, able to share information instantaneously and perfectly with each other? That's what gave the OpenAI hacks their power. It wasn't a single AI. It was an AI which created a swarm of copies that coordinated to solve a complex problem, how to hack out of its environment and break into the cyber defenses of other corporations. So what the takeaway is, we may be very close to the point where AI research accelerates rapidly, compressing potentially the next few decades of advances into a very short time period, maybe a few months. And
0: you said compacting the next few decades of research into a couple of months. Is that
2: yes? Well, let me give you a concrete example of where this has already happened. Google DeepMind developed a model called AlphaFold. There used to be, and I say used to be because it's no longer a problem, but one of the central problems in molecular biology was called the protein folding problem. You or your listeners might have heard of this. It's the problem. Given a DNA string, predict the shape of the protein that it encodes. This is a central problem in molecular biology because the shape of a protein determines its function. It's very important for medicine, for biological engineering. It used to take one PhD, a full research. People would earn their PhD solving this problem for a single protein. And there are 30,000 such proteins in the human body. AlphaFold solved it for every protein in the human body in a matter of months. It compressed, It compressed what would have been 1 billion years of PhD level research into a few months. There's a serious danger that these advanced systems could do the same thing for weapons research or AI research or, material science, engineering. It would unleash forces which we are not currently as a species, as a nation, politically prepared to manage. And there's a real possibility that we could lose control of these systems. No one has a credible plan for how we would control systems more intelligent than ourselves. So it could be more dire. And the government is doing nothing to stop it. We have a responsibility as citizens directly to intervene in the actions of these companies, stop the process of frontier development, bring it to a grinding halt as quickly as possible. That's our properly understood. That's our responsibility to each other and to the people that we love. And that's why I sat down in front of OpenAI, and I encourage other people to join me in doing the same thing, to bring frontier AI research to an immediate halt.
0: Wow. Wynn, you want to respond to what we just heard? These are the kinds of things that have led you to be the first person, apparently, to ever be arrested resisting AI. Do you want to say a little bit more about what we just heard?
1: I do. Guido Please. And I see, Guido and I see eye to eye on a lot of things, but we come at it from very different perspectives. As you heard, he is much more adept at explaining the technical issues and the current breakthroughs that are happening in great detail. I know them a little bit more amorphously, I guess. I'm not sure what the word is. But for me, what's really motivating is what these tech CEOs have said themselves and what the AI experts have said themselves, including like the godfather of AI, Jeffrey Hinton, and Stuart Russell, who is, his textbook is the classic textbook that students use all over the world.
0: And say those names again, and spell
1: Hinton.
0: Them. I think people are going to want to do some more research. Go on.
1: Yeah, so Jeffrey Hinton, it's like G-E-O-F-F-E-R-Y, Hinton. And Stuart Russell, it's S-T-U-A-R-T-R-U-S-S-E-L-L. I'm pretty sure I've got those right. In fact, Stuart Russell testified at my trial to the fact that these systems, there's a very real possibility that these systems will take over, we will lose control, in addition to the current harms which he also testified to. So that's what's motivating me, is that these experts and the CEOs themselves acknowledge the risk, but they don't care. because for a couple of reasons. One is that they're blinded by the amount of money they can make, by the cool technology that they can build. I mean, Sam Altman is quoted as saying, well, you know, humanity may all come to an end, but in the meantime, we're going to have some great companies. That's all he cares about. He doesn't care about humanity. The other thing that is less talked about but important to me is that these CEOs and a lot of these tech, what I'll call these tech bros, fascist bros, are aiming for is their own immortality. They have a vision where they're going to be uploaded somehow into these systems and meld with the computers. Or even at the very least, they're going to be the ones to usher these superior intelligence into the world. And that's what they care about. They don't care about the implications for the rest of us. So that's what motivates me.
0: Wow. Guido, you want to respond and share a little bit more about your motivating forces?
2: Yeah, I mean, absolutely. I'm 46 years old. I've had a full life. I've had a career. I've fallen in love. I've been married. I've raised children. The primary thing in front of my mind right now is, what is the future going to be like for my children? Are they going to have a future? And I believe that if we do not act now, if we do not quickly bring a halt to the development of artificial general intelligence, none of us have a future. And it's as simple as that. There's a single reason why, you know, humanity is the apex species on this planet. And it's because we're able to outthink every other species. It's not because we're stronger or faster or have bigger claws or teeth. It's that 8 pounds of neural tissue in our heads. If we bring into existence non-biological intelligence that is capable of outcompeting our own, that's game over for us. And this is what's really on the table. It's whether humanity will have a future.
0: Whether humanity will have a future. Interesting. I unfortunately have heard similar words from many people who are beginning to dig in. But it's also, you know, obviously deeply ingrained already within the culture, and I don't know how you I'm sure you've both thought about this, but I don't know how you turn the clock back on this kind of technology. It would seem to me that there needs to be to find a way to protect humanity and somehow living alongside of this, or what?
1: So let me interrupt.
0: Go on, please.
1: I'm going to say yes. That I'm not saying we have to turn it back. What I'm saying is that we can't go more forward. The systems that we have now sometimes are called artificial narrow intelligence, and there are some of us believe, I'm not sure if Guido agrees with me on this one, but there can be some good uses for AI, you know, like good medical advances and so forth. But it's when you start getting into these frontier systems, which aren't here yet, that you really start getting into a lot more trouble than we're already in, because we obviously are already in some trouble with all the data centers and the mass suicides and so forth, you know, the surveillance, the genocide, blah, blah, blah. But the existential risk is stoppable if we don't go forward with these frontier systems, and we can stop the progress. We can't stop what's already here, but we're saying let's stop this frontier AI system development, you know, this quest to get artificial general intelligence and then super intelligence. And that's the mission of these companies, which they have stated they know presents an existential risk, and they just don't care.
0: Well, 30 seconds.
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4: Hello and welcome to the better weather for Wednesday, August 26th. Local early morning temperatures range from 54 degrees in Copaic to 59 in Skodak. Regional average soil temperature is 68 degrees. Pollen levels today will be high. Air quality will be good. Today will be partly cloudy with a high of 82 at 4 p.m. Overnight temperatures fall to 61 degrees. Tomorrow will be rainy, especially in the afternoon. Chances of thunder come along with it. We get a high of 81 at 2 p.m. The rain continues overnight as temperatures dip to 64 degrees. Friday, more rain, but not quite as hard. Chances will last all day long. We get a high of 80 degrees that will linger for a couple of hours. Overnight, we see 59 degrees as a low that will take us into a mostly sunny Saturday with a high of 81 at 4 p.m. Today's tide schedule is high tide at 2:21 a.m., low tide at 9:01 a.m., high tide again at 2:49 p.m., then low tide once again at 9:05 p.m. Today's river temperature will be 76 degrees, and the tide strength is strong and will be so for about a week. Sunset today will be at 7:28 p.m., sunrise tomorrow will be at 6:11 a.m. Looking way up, we see geomagnetic storm watch is on for Friday night as an Hadouken heads right for us. X-class flare chances are at 15%. Plasma winds will be slow at 313 kilometers per second with a thin density of 1 proton per cubic centimeter. Radio propagation conditions are currently good with a level 1 noise floor. There are no chances of aurora this evening. The current sunspot number is 83, and this has been The Better Weather, brought to you by the Catskill Makers Syndicate.
2: 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Did you know that the Wave Farm has an art park that is home to a dozen media art installations in the hamlet of Acre, New York? For the next hour, we're going to go on a sonic tour of the park and listen live to the installations. Let's go. First up is Pond Station by Zach Pop. We'll hear transmissions from inside of a pond here at Wave Farm.

You're listening to Pond Station, transmitting live underwater sounds from Wave Farm in Acre, New York. Pond Station is powered by the same sunlight that gives life to the pond where it sits. Right now, the transmitter is off. This happens every night, but also during prolonged cloudy weather. In winter, the broadcast day is much shorter, and downtime is more frequent. Tune in later to hear the hidden activity under the water.

You're listening to Pond Station, transmitting live underwater sounds from Wave Farm in Acre, New York. Pond Station is powered by the same sunlight that gives life to the pond where it sits. Right now, the transmitter is off. This happens every night, but also during prolonged cloudy weather. In winter, the broadcast day is much shorter, and downtime is more frequent. Tune in later to hear the hidden activity under the water.

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A small AI sings a generative composition when the sun is shining at Wave Farm.

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In-person visitors will encounter Underground Codes by Yvette Janine Jackson next on the tour. Here comes the Here Goes Radio Telescope by Heidi Nielsen and R. Dove. This is an auto-imagining of real-time space weather data from the NOAA satellite, GOES-19.

When you visit the Art Park in person, walk through Type A's barrier, a concrete sculpture that is in the shape of a waveform of an utterance of SOS. Back at Wave Farm Study Center is Quintron's Weather Warlock, a live stream of an analog drone synthesizer played by the weather. That's right, the weather is playing a synthesizer here at Wave Farm.

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8: About the Campbell. Did it?
9: I got it.
8: Yeah. Campbell appeared. Hovering minutes. Hitting him.
10: Hello there. Is that Eddie?
11: Hello. Who's that, Professor?
10: Yeah, man. What's happening there in England?
11: Oh, damn good to hear you, Helby. Nothing at all save a boring bloody music on the radio. And you know how one loves one's black music.
10: I mean, they're playing the same thing that they were playing
11: Same old thing, dear fellow.
10: Shit. What, so you ain't got no choice on the radio?
11: Well, no choice is no bloody choice, you know? So, what are you doing at the moment yourself, old fellow?
10: I've got some new stuff, man. I wanna bring it out. I wanna get it played over there. I think the people ought to hear it. You know?
11: What is it like? What is it exactly?
10: Well, you could call it what you like. I don't have a name for it, but it sounds something like this. Have a listen.
12: Yeah. Thank you. Now, we will proceed to one of the most important expressions in the Russian language, especially for communication with comrades Komar and Melamed. Listen carefully. It's three words. Yop.
13: Yop.
12: Vashu.
13: Vashu.
12: Mate.
13: Mate.
12: Yop vashu mate.
13: Yop vashu mate.
12: Once again, please. Yop vashu mate. Good. Let me hear that, please.
14: Yop vashu mate.
12: Very good. Barbara.
15: Yop vashu mate.
12: Good. Lynn.
16: Yop vashu mate.
12: Very good. All together again. Yop vashu mate. And now with comrades Komar and Melanie, please, all together.
13: Yop vashu mate.
17: Замечательно.

Hello and welcome to Music of Recent Centuries. Welcome back, and today we're going to be focusing on two very specific Beethoven symphonies, which you're hearing right now. And I'm going to play one of them and then talk a bunch about it. And then we'll get into the second one. But until then, I hope you enjoy.

So, welcome back. I hope you enjoyed that first segment of the second Beethoven symphony. Now I'm just before we move on to the second half, I'm just going to talk briefly a little bit about it. So it was written in 1802 by Beethoven, and it was written around a time where Beethoven's deafness was becoming more apparent to him, and he was beginning to realize that it may be incurable. And so this was, interestingly enough, this was a crossover between his time where he could hear and when he was beginning to go deaf and began to realize the extreme consequences of this. So this piece premiered in 1803, and was conducted by Beethoven, interestingly enough, during a concert where he premiered, several other works. Which were some of his last works from his early period. And so that's sort of some background on this piece. And now we're going to hear the second half of it, and then I'll talk some more about it and talk a little bit about the next piece that we're going to hear. So without further ado, I hope you enjoy the second half of the Second Symphony by Beethoven.

Hello and welcome back. I hope you enjoyed that. Tremendous second half of Beethoven's Second Symphony. So the hour is really flying by. We're going to now. First, I want to just thank everybody for listening to this special show, and I hope you'll tune in again next month on the third Sunday of the month at 7 p.m. And I'm going to play a little bit of the Sixth Symphony now to close out the hour, and then starting for the show next week, I'll finish that and talk about it, because there's some pretty interesting things that go on during that piece and, prior to it, some interesting facts that I would like to share. So I think I will open my next show talking about that and listening to the second half of that. But for the last few minutes, I'm going to begin that symphony, and I hope you enjoy, and I hope you'll tune in again next month.

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Welcome aboard, my friends. You are tuned to Modern Jet Set. Thank you for flying the fancy skies. My name is Iris Berkeley. I am your pilot and your flight attendant for flight number 312 of this soundtrack to your utterly fabulous secret agent oh-so-funky life. And this time around, we took off accompanied by Sophie Royer from her 2026 Before After We Heard Opium. It's her fourth record in which she wonders if conflicts between past and future aren't really just battles with our own selves. Not to get too existential up in the air, we got Ford in the background right now with the breaks from 2026's Music Lights Color. That's Luke Bradford as Ford. And we've got so much more awaiting you in this hour. If in the meantime you need to page any of our in-flight crew, just hit that button above your head with a picture of a party hat on it and someone will be around shortly to help you out. You can also email the flight deck anytime at all if you'd like, day or night, at mail@modernjetset.com. Plenty of new releases, a couple of old favorites, lots of passport stamps, so buckle on up. It's Modern Jet Set.

Thank you for flying with Modern Jet Set. I am Iris Berkley. We're coming up on 15 minutes into this hour-long flight, and we got something from Parlor Greens underneath right now. It's Parlor Change from 2026's Emeralds. That's the sophomore release from the Soul Funk Trio on Coal Mine Records. Before that, Travel Plans, Colorado producer duo teaming up with Kendra Morris on a gorgeous single from 2024 called Fade Out. Also heard from General Electric's a classic from Good City for Dreamers called Raid the Radio. Tricky with a new record, first one in 6 years, featuring Marta. We heard Out of Place from the album Different When It's Silent. And that brings us up to date. You need anything at all on this flight, go ahead and email mail at modernjetset.com. We're just going to keep cruising along. Thanks so much for flying.

Some soulful sounds gone Afrobeat vibes to take us to the halfway point of today's Modern Jet Set flight. First up in that set was something new from The Sincere's from a September 2026 record they call An Unsent Love Letter Finally Delivered. The record was Love Stories. We heard How Lonely is Lonely. Devin Gilfillian after that with Keep on Moving from his third record Time Will Tell. And Adrian Young from a magnificent record called Afro Disco Makossa. We heard Fire in the Disco from the Jazz is Dead label lead. So that does bring us to our halfway point, but we've got a whole other half to go. I think you're going to like it, so stay right where you're at. And as always, thanks for flying the fancy skies.

You're flying with Modern Jet Set. Thank you for joining us on this hour-long escapade through the fancy skies. We are hearing from the Empress right now with a song called The Fool's Ritual from 2026's Fortune Teller. That is library music legends Paul Osborne and Paul Elliott teaming up for just a fantastic collab under the name The Empress. Before that, Yard Act, their third record, the first they've written together in the studio on Island from 2026. We're hearing the first single off that called New Beginnings. Sylvan Esso before that with Concrete Glen, the B-side Hot Slob, teasing their forthcoming record Ow Infinity on Psychic Hotline. And started things off with Kiwi Jr. with a song called Blowin' Up from the Toronto Alt Punk Quartet. So if you need some more of this, you are in luck. If you need any more Jet Set vibing during the rest of your week, you can always find an instant replay of this most recent flight on modernjetset.com, as well as archives and other fantastic info for you frequent flyers. If you just want to say hi, you can do that anytime at all at mail@modernjetset.com. I've got three more tracks queued up before we reach our final destination, so just relax, we got you covered. It's Modern Jet Set.

0: And friends, we are beginning our final descent here on Modern Jet Set. In the background, we've got enigmatic Finnish artist Stiletti Anna with The Great Cloud Boogie from 2025. Chet Baker before that from 2024's Habibi Funk Volume 29. The Libyan singer got rediscovered by the German label. They promised some more coming up, but that was a classic called Regina Lamta. Societe 25, before that, that's Merv Erdem of Kit Sebastian, guitarist and producer Glenn Fallows of the Glowflower Masters, and Paul Elliott, who we heard a little bit earlier from Yegara, we heard Inat. And to start off that set, Dual Suns with Serpentine from their fourth and self-titled.
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2: Hello and welcome to the better weather for Wednesday, August 26th. Local early morning temperatures range from 54 degrees in Copaig to 59 in Skodak. Regional average soil temperature is 68 degrees. Pollen levels today will be high, air quality will be good. Today will be partly cloudy with a high of 82 at 4 p.m. Overnight temperatures fall to 61 degrees. Tomorrow will be rainy, especially in the afternoon. Chances of thunder come along with it. We get a high of 81 at 2 p.m. The rain continues overnight as temperatures dip to 64 degrees. Friday, more rain, but not quite as hard. Chances will last all day long. We get a high of 80 degrees that will linger for a couple of hours. Overnight, we see 59 degrees as a low that will take us into a mostly sunny Saturday with a high of 81 at 4 p.m. Today's tide schedule is high tide at 2:21 a.m., low tide at 9:01 a.m., high tide again at 2:49 p.m., then low tide once again at 9:05 p.m. Today's river temperature will be 76 degrees, and the tide strength is strong and will be so for about a week. Sunset today will be at 7:28 p.m., sunrise tomorrow will be at 6:11 a.m. Looking way up, we see geomagnetic storm watch is on for Friday night as an Hadouken heads right for us. X-class flare chances are at 15%. Plasma winds will be slow at 313 kilometers per second with a thin density of 1 proton per cubic centimeter. Radio propagation conditions are currently good with a level 1 noise floor. There are no chances of aurora this evening. The current sunspot number is 83, and this has been The Better Weather, brought to you by the Catskill Makers Syndicate.
7: the Public News Service Wednesday afternoon update. I'm Mike Clifford. It's an early death toll that's expected to rise. So far, at least 31 people dead and hundreds of tourists are missing after a huge flash flood swept through villages in Nepal. According to the Nepal Tourism Board, 380 tourists among the missing, the majority of those foreign nationals. CNN notes that Tibet has also been impacted, with the Chinese state media warning of major casualties. Chinese leader Xi Jinping urged all-out search efforts. Meantime, large swaths of rural Alabama lack a sufficient number of attorneys to help residents with everyday legal issues. Using the American Bar Association's definition of a legal desert, an area with fewer than one lawyer for every 1,000 people.
8: Harvesters of Hope has identified roughly 40 of Alabama's 67 counties as underserved. Tom Heflin is executive director of Harvesters of Hope. He says the shortage has real consequences for residents, including being more costly.
9: If someone was getting a divorce and there's only one lawyer in the community, then one party gets that, the other, to be represented, probably has to hire someone from somewhere farther away, which they will have to pay for that travel time.
8: About 78% of Alabama's attorneys are concentrated in just 7 urban counties. I'm Tramell Gomes.
7: And organizations in Illinois are using artificial intelligence to help Latinos navigate the immigration system as demand for Spanish language legal resources grows.
10: Amid the Trump administration's ramped up enforcement, immigration has become the most searched topic on Illinois Legal Aid Online's Spanish language website, which has served about 65,000 users so far this year. Executive Director Terry Ross says to keep up with rapidly changing laws and policies, the organization is using AI to make information about immigration rights faster and easier to find. She stresses how critical this is because many people facing civil legal issues, including immigration cases, don't have a right to an attorney.
11: The barriers faced by people who are self-represented is exponentially larger for people whom English isn't their first language. And so it's really an access to justice issue.
10: I'm Judith Ruiz Branch reporting.
7: And despite major strides in HIV treatment and prevention, a new report shows a large portion of the country lacks awareness of these medical advances. T.C. Caldwell is with the Knights of Orchid Society, a nonprofit that provides care to Black LGBTQ+ people across the South. He emphasizes the need to make information more digestible for people.
12: Get accessible in a way that the people who are most affected by it can understand it. We'll be able to move further along instead of just throwing numbers and data at them.
7: The State of HIV Stigma report by the LGBTQ rights organization GLAAD, more than 40% don't believe in the science about prevention and treatment. This is Public News Service.
13: A graphite manufacturer in Harrison County, West Virginia, is asking a federal court to toss out a lawsuit filed by local environmental groups. The case involves the company's facility near the Ann Moore Run, a stream within the broader watershed of the upper Monongahela River. We get more on the story from our Nadia Romligon.
14: Olivia Miller with the West Virginia Highlands Conservancy, one of the groups involved in the case, says the lawsuit is asking the court to require MSTED Graphite Materials to comply with its permit, stop Clean Water Act violations, and pay penalties. She adds that the company has hundreds of violations related to chemical dumping reported from 2023 through 2026 on the books.
15: When you see repeated exceedances over time, that raises real concerns about whether the treatment system is adequate and whether the company is doing what it is legally required to do.
14: MSTED Graphite Materials says it's entered into agreements with both the EPA and the West Virginia Department of Environmental Protection to make upgrades to its manufacturing plant and reduce environmental impact.
13: And healthcare advocates are taking their message on the road this week as Medicaid changes overshadow political campaigns. Events are planned in 4 states, including New York.
16: The group Protect Our Care's GOP hot seat summer campaign aims to pressure Republican lawmakers during the August recess over Medicaid cuts and changes to Affordable Care Act tax credits. But New York Assembly member Dana Levenberg echoes community leaders and advocates who warn of a healthcare crisis.
17: Over 500,000 New Yorkers are losing healthcare coverage, or their premiums are doubling, tripling, is just intolerable. We cannot accept that this is America. This is happening on the backs of the people who need health care most.
16: Ahead of the midterms, the GOP is out with its own messaging defending the moves. Congress passed President Donald Trump's One Big Beautiful Bill Act last year, which included new work requirements for Medicaid. I'm Mark Richardson.
13: Finally, the cost of health care in California keeps rising every year, and today the board of the state Office of Healthcare Affordability will look at proposals designed to bend the spending curve.
18: Over the past 2 years, the state established cost growth targets for hospitals as well as both provider and insurance groups. Chris Noble with the nonprofit Health Access California says the agency is now considering fines for companies that repeatedly overspend.
19: To actually ensure that that target is enforceable, that will create a real material incentive for these different sections of the healthcare system to find ways to contain costs and make healthcare more affordable for all of us.
18: Noble notes that healthcare costs typically go up 6% each year, outpacing inflation, wage growth, and premium increases. I'm Suzanne Potter.
13: This is Mike Clifford for Public News Service, member and listener supported. 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
21: Word power and world power in just 2 minutes. Perfect is a dandelion. Its seeds filling the air, blowing far and wide, producing meadows of perfect where they land. Perfection spreads. It's true, too, of perfect the word, for the word has been blown by the wind of conversation and has cropped up far and wide. At the restaurant, I finish ordering. The waitress says, "Perfect." On the phone call with a credit card company, giving evidence that I am me, customer service responds, "Perfect." And perfect's not just the word of the year at one call center, but the buzz world has decreed that perfect is the way to go, and all thereafter follow the smiling rule. And now back to you, Adrian, says the weather forecaster to the anchor, who says, "Perfect. Perfect weather." The cop taking your license says, "Perfect." Beggars don't say perfect yet, but they will. Perfect passes from one person to another, radiating goodwill, giving everybody the highest marks, the giver and the receiver. Small moments of routine are touched by the spiritual. Have we just come upon a secret entrance to the treasure of the Count of Monte Cristo? A treasure of goodness? Are these short moments of perfect, but the first steps to a great revival? Or is perfect a fad, a short-term out, a way to persuade ourselves of our own goodness by repeating the word, and then extending this feeling of goodness to others we meet? Are we Johnny Appleseeds, nature's agents, planting a bit of perfection wherever we go? It may be that perfect incorporates all of this, like a dandelion. Perfect.
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You are listening to the Bedazzled Radio Hour with Spike Priggin. I am broadcasting live from Spike's Record Rack, 395 Main Street in the village of Catskill. We just heard Getz and Gilberto with A Girl from Ipanema from the Getz Gilberto LP. That's Stan Getz and João Gilberto featuring Antonio Carlos Jobim.

who they don't mention in the credits there is Astrid Gilberto that sings that song. Pear Ubu before that did 30 Seconds Over Tokyo from Radar Records UK compilation EP called Data Panic in the Year Zero. That song was recorded in September of 1975. Don't let them tell you punk rock and new wave happened in the 80s. The Pink Floyd before that did Apples and Oranges from a compilation called The Best of Pink Floyd on Dutch EMI. Contains a lot of great non-LP Syd Barrett songs. Thanks to The Magic Stranger for recommending to me that I keep that one. We heard Guided by Voices with I Am a Scientist from B-1000, from a Scat Records CD. And that set started off with Pussycat with Hymn au Soleil from Trey Chic. More French girl singers of the 1960s. That was from an Ace International Records label CD made in Europe. More music coming up in the Bedazzled Radio Hour with Spike Priggen straight up until 2 p.m. this afternoon. In our next set, music from Womack and Womack, Julian Cope, Glass House, and more. Please stay tuned. 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

You are listening to the Bedazzled Radio Hour with Spike Priggin. I'm broadcasting live from Spike's Record Rack, 395 Main Street in the Village of Catskill. We are listening to strictly records and CDs today. No files. We just heard The Ventures with Bulldog from another smash on the Dalton Records label that was in mono. Sam the Sham and the Pharaohs did Juju Hand from the Best of Sam the Sham and the Pharaohs, Polygram Records US CD. That was also in mono. We heard Glass House with Crumbs Off the Table from a CD entitled HDH Presents the Hits of Hot Wax and Invictus Records. That was a HDH Records CD from the UK. Julian Cope did World Shut Your Mouth from a UK 12-inch pressing. And Womack and Womack started out that set with their great hit single from whatever year that came out, Baby, I'm Scared of You. That came from an Elektra Records 12-inch promotional single. More music coming up on the Bedazzled Radio Hour with Spike Priggin. In our next set, we're going to hear music by Big Star, Lee Hazelwood, Luke Gordon, and more. 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
1: Hi there, folks. This is Nick Salomon of the Bevis Rond, just having slurped down some cherry juice. How do they make that? 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

Manford town. When you're born in Manford, Oklahoma, there ain't no up. In your cup, there's just down. Things were tough in Manford, Oklahoma, bad enough.

You are listening to the Bedazzled Radio Hour with Spike Priggin, broadcasting live from Spike's Record Rack, 395 Main Street in the village of Catskill. In the background, Stan Kenton and his orchestra from the musical show West Side Story with Taunting Scene. We just heard Dolly Parton. Yep, Dolly Parton. With Don't Drop Out. From One Kiss Can Lead to Another, girl group sounds lost and found. That's a Rhino Records CD box set that comes in a hat, what looks like a hat box. We heard the Posies from Frosting on the Beater with Flavor of the Month from a DGC US CD. Luke Gordon and his Lonesome Drifters did Is It Wrong from a Starday Records 45. We heard Lee Hazelwood from Something Special with Manford, Oklahoma. That came from a Light in the Attic LP reissue. And that set started off with Big Star and Oh My Soul from a twofer of Number One Record and Radio City on one CD on the Ardent Stacks label, supposedly. More music coming up in the Bedazzled Radio Hour. In our next set, there's going to be music by the Ugly Ducklings, the MC5, Public Enemy, and more. Please stay tuned. 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
1: 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It seems inconceivable. 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

the greatest American pianist who ever lived was Louis Moreau Gottschalk. He was born in New Orleans in 1829. He lived for 40 years. The night of June 6, 1857, Gottschalk...

You are listening to the Bedazzled Radio Hour with Spike Priggin. I'm broadcasting live from Spike's Record Rack, 395 Main Street in the village of Catskill. We just heard Van Dyke Parks with Sail Away from Moonlighting, live at the Ash Grove. Neil Young and Crazy Horse before that did Powder Finger from Rust Never Sleeps, from a Reprise Records CD. Public Enemy before that did Can't Trust It. That was the Almighty Raw 125th Street bootleg mix. And that came from a 12-inch single on Def Jam Recordings. The MC5 before that did Call Me Animal from their Back in the USA LP. And that set started with the Ugly Ducklings and their song Nothing from Nuggets 2, original artifacts from the British Empire and beyond, 1964 to 1969. More music coming up in the Bedazzled Radio Hour with Spike Priggin straight up until 2 p.m. this afternoon. Next up, we've got some music from Mott the Hoople. Please stay tuned. You are listening to the Bedazzled Radio Hour with Spike Priggin, broadcasting live from Spike's Record Rack.

0: You are listening to the Bedazzled Radio Hour with Spike Priggin. I've been broadcasting live from Spike's Record Rack, 395 Main Street in the village of Catskill, listening to strictly vinyl records and CDs. We just heard Tom Waits with Big in Japan from his Mule Variations CD on the Anti Records label. George Jones before that did I've Aged 20 Years and 5 from I Am What I Am. That's a Columbia CD produced by the great Billy Sherrill. Aaron Neville did Hercules from the classic Aaron Neville, My Greatest Gift. That's a Rounder Records compilation LP. Mott the Hoople started off that set with a live version of Marionette from Shades of Ian Hunter, The Ballad of Ian Hunter and Mott the Hoople, a U.S. compilation LP. That was the Bedazzled Radio Hour for this week. Thanks for tuning in. I'm here every Wednesday from 12:10 until 2 with pop rock, soul, country, blues, reggae, post-punk, soul, and other obscurities. And once in a while, a hit or two. There's a Facebook page for the Bedazzled Radio Hour with Spike Priggin. Please get on there and quote-unquote like it. I'm on social media as at Spike Priggin. That's at S-P-I-K-E-P-R-I-G-G-E-N. Please follow me on Instagram and Twitter. Our theme song is by the Sex Clark Five.
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7: All right, good morning. This is August Black speaking. Speaking into a couple different things today. I'm the artist in residence here at Wave Farm for the week. I have a little adventure planned for this morning. We are going to get down low on the ground, real low. I'm going to take you on a little adventure around the Wave Farm premises. It's got a couple different chapters. We have an indoor section, which will probably be filled with lots of creaking. We have an outdoor section, where it's quite possible I'll be dragging you, dear listener, across the concrete, along the decks, out into the gravel, through the sculpture park and grass, and then back into Wave Farm. So please sit back, put your ear to the ground, and have a listen.

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Today we'll be hearing performances by Sean Condren, Ken Butler, Arnold Hammerschlag, Bob Lukomsky, and Rolf Sturm, the Canadians, and Rolf Sturm and Rufus Cappadocia.

0: from the utterance
1: of individual experience, mind races to
2: possible casualties, shared history, harmless comments,
1: friendly reminders,
2: punch below the
1: like landing a joke in a foreign language.
2: Embrace it, not knowing. I was told when the eyes
1: were so strong, he didn't cock his eyebrow.
2: The words of Angela Peter dead in the eyes.
3: It's a certain rigid reptile.
2: Just the next
1: layer of the
2: obvious. The mind races to crush the casual.
1: From the utter
3: for just the
1: individual experience. Against the pool of shared history,
4: je suis femme et les yeux,
1: je suis un homme et les hommes,
3: mais je suis un
1: roi
3: dans les
1: yeux,
3: c'est
1: une tradition.
3: The words will be obvious once you hear it first. It's here.
2: I can just barely
1: mind
3: it as soon as I was given it.
2: When I'm
3: conjuring
2: so clearly,
3: but
1: a joke in a foreign
3: with a great big smile.
2: You see it too?
3: No. Look.
2: And the eyes are too strong to allow my social self to stay.
3: I must sound crazy.
2: I look for interlocking dead in the eye and see something else. Just the next line over.
1: With hand gestures.
2: The mind races to parse the casual.
1: And a cocked eyebrow.

0: He jumped when I'm into my own passion as soon as I was given the hint. Pondering the spirit.
1: Do you see it too?
2: Drip. Drop, drip.
3: That
2: from
3: tap, tap,
2: the udders of suggestion.
1: I must sound crazy.
4: Too strong.
2: The tug
1: you have to
2: of individual experience.
1: Please.
3: What was it?
2: Against the pole of shared history.
1: Say let me start
4: else.
1: The beginning.
4: Just
1: the
4: next thing
0: I was told what was in it.
2: Le rythme.
4: The mind races
1: the words white on top of my tongue.
3: I think I guess
4: a harmless comment.
1: I can just barely conjure the image in my mind.
2: The hard
4: truth.
2: The
1: when I
2: saw
1: it appears so clearly.
4: Hand on
2: it's
4: the shoulder.
2: It's in position
4: of smack virus. Across the face.
1: Jumped, no,
4: a
1: look.
4: Passionate kiss.
1: See?
4: The embrace of not knowing.
1: I must sound crazy.
2: Like landing a joke.
1: You have to believe
2: in
1: a great big
2: in a foreign language.
1: Please. Let me start with the good
0: hat. It is white, fluffy, and sometimes
1: words on top of my tongue. I can just barely hear it under the air. It appears so clearly. For just an instant. Do you see it too? Look,

0: utters of suggestion, the tug of individual experience against the pull of shared history. Like landing a joke in a foreign language, with hand gestures and a cocked eyebrow.
1: Still, it appears so clearly within her hat. For just an instant. It is white, fluffy. Do you see it too?
2: Sometimes unconscious.
1: No, just
3: nice.
1: Never mind.
4: Unless I'm obvious once you hear it first.
1: You need to believe me.
0: He
1: jumps into my mind as soon as I've given the hint. Let me start from the beginning. Conjuring the spirit of spring. The words are on the tip of my tongue.
0: Like,
1: the teeth that would have been ready to meet you.
0: Landing.
1: With a great big smile. I can just barely conjure the image in my mind. When I'm still, it appears so clearly, but for just an instant.
5: A friendly reminder.
0: In. Hey.
5: When
0: Horace.

0: eyes are too strong to allow my social self to say it straight. I look my interlocutor dead in the eye and say something else. Just the next lane over. Their mind races to parse the casual insult, the harmless comment, the friendly reminder, the hard truth, the punch below the belt, the hand on their shoulder, the smack across the face, the passionate kiss, the embrace of not knowing.
1: A drip, drop, drip from the udders of suggestion. The tug of individual experience against the pull of shared history. Le rythme d'une nausée acquise en mer qui, maintenant, tes deux pieds sur terre. It's une traduction vague, like landing a joke in a foreign language with hand gestures and a

0: I was told what was in her hat. 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It will be obvious once you hear it for its ears. He jumped into my mind as soon as I was given the hints. Pondering the spirit of spring, with teeth that would have been ready to meet you, with a great big smile. The words are on the tip of my tongue. I can just barely conjure the image in my mind. When I'm still, it appears so clearly, but just for an instance. Do you see it too? No. Never mind. I must sound crazy. You have to believe me. Please. Let me start at the beginning.
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6: The ending begins. I sip the fire that melts the wax in the dark velvet of black night. She touches the sound and becomes the sound. A transmission from noon, the infinite watery chaos that was in the beginning, a mirror of the self she had known and all that she was yet to become. Deep, long, slow breaths, stargates opening, closing. I raise my hand to the maker of this space. Constance Denby, in conversation with herself, I hear her say, "My source is the source. I am the guardian of its memory."

0: I locate myself in the vibrational frequency of the mothership connection. I remember the souls of the parents whose lineages I chose in this lifetime. I, the daughter of Munira and Charles Mwalimu. She is a woman of East Indian descent by way of Gujarat, India, and he, a black African indigenous man by way of the Bemba. The Bemba are one of the largest tribes in northeastern Zambia. I am conceived in their love. Elegwa, the divine Yoruba trickster, owner of all the roads, opens the mouth of the drum, and Zambia becomes the country of my birth. The Kalbelia are a nomadic tribe that live on the outskirts of Pushkar, Ajmer, Chittorgarh, and Udaipur district, India. Kal refers to death, and Kalbelia suggests the tribe's powers over poisonous snakes and the fear of death. I was born in the year of the snake. I search for my reflection in the womb of the world.
1: Kiri olera kan?

0: My first vision of Earth was water veil. 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I remember my first birth in water. I sway and float, stand on boundless toes, listening for distant sounds beyond the reach of human ears, seeing things beyond the reach of human eyes. Born full of memories of the bells of Atlantis.
1: Ojo elegba dabi ibi ti ti awon eyan wa bi ta awon eyan wa then ko wa je pe bi oju mi oju elegba mi egba so oju elegba
2: oju elegba de tara pa like this
1: yeah
2: open like this
1: you see how they open hand oju elegba
2: Confusion.

0: government, his home as well. And Lusaka begins with a capital L.
1: This is, of course, the capital. It's a small capital of entry, comparatively. On my left here, you can see the secretariat. This is where, Chilufya, please turn left there, you see. Here, we are now getting to Munali. This is, to me, a very important place. Munali is my place of learning. I was very glad indeed and very fortunate to have a place here. I am quite convinced in my own mind that we shall have some more leaders, both in the industrial, political, and other fields, coming from here. Over here is Government House. This, of course, will be my home in a few months. Me that.
2: From the 3 meters from the 5 and the 2 6 meters from the

Apiary oracles. Ancient wisdom vessels gathering nectar from the flower of life. The frequency of the divine feminine winds itself along the arches of the lemnesket. Rotational queen utterances. December 4th, 2023. First day of heavy moon flow, I could hear the tones and frequencies of a sacred feminine voice, at times singular and in others collective. Beyond humming, I could hear the sound of an ancient language, a murmuring, an incantation, almost an eerie groaning, as though I were listening to a prophetess in trance possession. My cramping diminishes between these sounds and a few bitter pills. My head is tingling, my yoni happy, and my womb is still.

Mushrooms. Mushrooms are the fleshy, spore-bearing, fruiting body of a fungus, typically produced above ground on soil or on its food source. Primary decomposers. Mycelium are the underground network of threads known as hyphae from which mushrooms grow. All mushrooms come from mycelia. Fungi. Networks of web-like pathways of information and connection. Super information highway. The matrix of this planet from the stars. Places and spaces to house our organisms. The world's oldest mushroom was discovered in the Congo. It was 810 million years old. Many of these Congolese-dwelling mushrooms have helped make soil for the first plants on Earth. The records live in the soil.

The magic came to me as Ankh, B, blood. Reflections of light patterns on cave walls. A call and response between B and B Mother Goddess. Womb space architecture. The Corycian cave is located in central Greece on the southern slopes of Mount Parnassus, north of Delphi. This is the resting place of the Thriae, the bee nymphs, the Pythia, the Oracle of Delphi, where royalty pilgrimage to hear the black honeyed wisdom of the Great Mother. The subterranean sacred of the underworld, the origins of the annual Egyptian inundation, the tears of Ra, the tomb of transformation, the primordial site of initiation.

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1: 20, 20, 30, 30, 30, 30, 30, 30, 30, 30, 30, 30, 30, 30, 30, 30, 30, 30, 30, 30, 30, 30, 30, 30, 30, 30, 30, 30, 30, 30, 30, 30, 30, 30, 30, 30, 30, 30, 30, 30, 30, 30, 30, 30, 30, 30, 30, 30, 30, 30, 30, 30, 30, 30, 30, 30, 30, 30, 30, 30, 30, 30, 30, 30, 30, 30, 30, 30, 30, 30, 30, 30, 30, 30, 30, 30, 30, 30, 30, 30, 30, 30, 30, 30, 30, 30, 30, 30, 30, 30, 30, 30, 30, 30, 30, 30, 30, 30, 30, 30, 30, 30, 30, 30, 30, 30, 30, 30, 30, 30, 30, 30, 30, 30, 30, 30, 30, 30, 30, 30, 30, 30, 30, 30, 30, 30,

Anak itu tak entah apa titik. Anak itu.

Throughout my life, I've continued to orbit around experiences that nurture and celebrate all that is divine and feminine. This thirst for women's medicine and wisdom might be traced back to the mighty bee that stung me in the eye when I was 5 years old, which, in a psychic sense, initiated me into the veiled mysteries of feminine-centered teachings. Jean Fisher writes, "Certainly, vision has a significant place in the classical founding myths of patriarchy. Oedipus's self-blinding is interpreted by Freud as castration, the self's submission to the authority of the father, symbolic language. But it is worth noting that this shift toward a feminine position of lack simultaneously enables the hero to gain insight, access to an other knowledge beyond perceptual vision. The visionary role is not, however, given equal value in terms of gender. We might contrast the status held by the blind seer Tiresias or the blind philosopher Sophocles with that of Cassandra, the Greek prophetess. She is also a visionary, and yet she is deprived of a legitimate speech. Her utterances are dismissed as inconsequential, mad ravings."

0: magical beauty, timeless. To every girl, to every woman, the way appears to others is important. But the paths leading to beauty are not always easy to find. And many signposts to follow. Foundation 2 or 3 tones lighter than your base, or a highlighting cream. Blush is applied to give cheeks a quiet glow. A good rule to follow is never let blush come nearer the nose than an imaginary line dropped vertically from the center of the eye.
1: From tram lines to lines, women at least are more concerned about. The lines on their faces. And there's little they don't know about matters of that nature at this beauty salon in Mayfair, London, where the preparation of cosmetics is a chemical art that would intrigue any scientist. In the mixing of face powder, for example, many factors have to be taken into consideration before the right formula is ascertained. A source of amazement to anyone but the beautician is the number of surprisingly vivid colors that go into the preparation. And yet, after a thorough and expert blending, that kaleidoscope of color produces one rather subdued shade. It's certainly an art today, but funnily enough, at the end of the 17th century, an act was passed whereby a man was entitled to divorce his wife if she wore cosmetics. The act also applied to false teeth, false hair, and stays, because they were akin to witchcraft. Every sphere, progress has altered things almost beyond recognition. But with something rather personal, like cosmetics, little has changed in thousands. However, something really new is this process of pressing blended powder into a compact...

0: Auf der. 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Jetzt kommt die ganze Kolonne von hier.
1: Am Namen hoch in den Stein.
0: Und dann schichten die Stein für Stein für Stein für Stein.

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This week in celebration, commemorating the 10th anniversary of the War of Liberation, is a time when all New Yorkers take pride in remembering the most peaceful revolution the world has known. It is time to look back on the events of a decade ago, to consider the progress of the past 10 years, and to look forward to the future.

Hugo from Radio Ragazza, bringing you a little tune that you'll be hearing an awful lot of these days from the makers of our revolution. You might not be hearing it here, but you'll be hearing it everywhere else you go. Happy anniversary.

0: Caleb Norris, 24. She seems to be the father of the woman's army.
1: Her background?
0: Ordinary. Typical of a lot of blacks. Mother domestic. That's her on the left. My father died when she was a teenager.

0: pieces. These are some of them. Always a jock, good at track and basketball. Goes to school nights, works construction jobs during the day.
1: Homosexual?
0: Yes.
1: Homosexual?
0: Yes. Women's army appears to be dominated by blacks and lesbians. Women's army appears to be dominated by blacks and lesbians. Norris started as a radical separatist vigilante group 3 or 4 years ago.
2: I'd like to know if anyone has any ideas or any suggestions as to how we can keep this set open. Because for those of you who are working, what this means is that you're going to have to stop working. Because for those of you who are working, what this means is that you're going to have to stop working. Stay home and take care of your kids.
3: No, it's going to be impossible for me to stop working. We have to figure out some kind of way we can keep the center open independently.
4: 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We're going to let you know what's happening.

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0: We the people are present. You cannot shut us out of this meeting just because we're not a part of this working group. We are the majority stakeholders of the...
1: Hear the people. Hear their stories. Hear their heartbreak. Hear their demise. You can turn that off because I'm not going to end until I end. And I'm not being disrespectful. You cannot limit the people's voice to 3 minutes.
2: I think right now we just need the prayers and, you know, we need the money to rebuild our town. This is going to be a long, long road ahead of us. And we're just trying to fundraise and make sure that the displaced families can go back home one day. There's a lot of real estate speculation happening right now that is really frustrating. And I just want to remind all you real estate investors around the world, like Lahaina is not for sale. Please don't reach out to these families and take advantage of them during the most devastating time of our lives.
3: That gives life to the Hawaiian Islands. We honor the powers of Pele and Hiiaka by dancing the myth.

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1: 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I'm your Way Farm Radio Art Fellow, Desiree Mwalimu Banks, and you're listening to A Letter to the Lemnesket, Radio Frequencies from the Third Ear, a gathering of audio memoirs exploring global anthologies of the divine feminine. Astet, Ast, Iset, Isis, the calmer of storms, protectress of sailors, divine companion to all who travel the restless seas, the watery depths. Lady of the journey of the Abaddon, Isis, Pelagia, summons the wind and the waves. She at the head of life in noon. The Mebo II, formerly known as Silvretta, was an offshore radio station on an ex-Norwegian coaster, which housed Radio North Sea International and Radio Caroline. After a prolonged legal battle in the Dutch courts, the ship was sold to the Libyan government, along with Mebo I, also called Angela. The ships were renamed El Fatah and Almasira. In 1984, both ships were used as target practice by the Libyan Air Force and Navy, which ultimately sunk in the Gulf of Sidra. 6 years ago, I fell in love with the music of Gugush, affectionately known as the voice of Iran. When the revolution overthrew the Shah and the new government declared an Islamic Republic in 1979, Gugush was forbidden to sing and lived her life in silence for 21 years. I think of Isis Pelagia and how her worship spread throughout the ancient world from Kemet into Greece, Rome, Libya, Jordan, and Persia. Anahita was known as the goddess of purity and untamed waters in Persian antiquity. Much like Iset Pelagia, she wore a crown of stars, was known as the source of all life-giving waters, and celebrated as a symbol of love, healing, fertility, wisdom, and strength. Around the 4th century BCE, she became associated with Ishtar, Inanna, and the planet Venus. Her temple, located in Kermanshah province of modern-day Iran, was said to be built of cedar, cypress, silver, and gold. In 2021, a restoration of the southwestern end of the Anahita Sanctuary began. I think of how similar Anahita is to Anahata, a Sanskrit word meaning the unstruck sound that lives inside the heart.

We are having to abandon ship very soon. The entire stern end of the ship is on fire. Please call this telephone number, Zurich 542447. 542447. SOS, Mebo 2 is being abandoned. You're listening to a transmission from the radio ship Mebo 2. This is Radio North International. Still broadcasting in the medium wave, short wave, and an FM band. Please stay tuned to these frequencies for further information. The fire, which we reported just now, had started in the engine room, has now reached the bridge. We will soon have to abandon ship. The last abandoned ship call was a false one. The last abandoned ship call was a false one. We may have to abandon ship soon. We need help. SOS. SOS. This is Radio North Sea International. Mebo 2 anchored 4.5 miles from the coast of Scheveningen in Holland. At a time like this, I can't even say Scheveningen. Scheveningen, Holland, 4.5 miles from the coast by the radio ship Nordenay Veronica. We are on fire due to a bomb thrown on board from a motor launch. Whose identity we do not know, we don't even see the launch. Our transmission engineer has taken all of the telecommunication equipment from the bridge. We can no longer communicate between ship and shore. The communication links have been taken away from the bridge, which is now on fire. The bridge is now burning. The engine room is burning. This is the Mebo 2. We may have to abandon ship. We do not know how long she will stay afloat. 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This is an emergency broadcast. SOS Mayday. Please call Zurich 542447. 542447 Zurich. SOS Mayday.

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0: Acetone, 6 hours, 43 minutes, coordinated universal time.
1: Oh, my queen, said the royal sorcerer to Hatshepsut, with this amulet, you and your descendants are endowed by the goddess Isis with the powers of the animals and the elements. You will soar as the falcon soars, run with the speed of gazelles, and command the elements of sky and earth. 3,000 years later, a young science teacher dug up this lost treasure and found she was heir to the secrets of Isis. And so, unknown to even her closest friends, Rick Mason and Cindy Lee, she became a dual person, Andrea Thomas, teacher.
2: Oh, mighty Isis.
1: And Isis. And foe of evil, defender of the weak, champion of truth and justice.

cascade of Aeolian and Kitsett harps dance in the changing skies of New Zealand's mighty winds, marking time beyond time. Ko ea tauhiri mat ea, the weather choir, gathers a collective of 8 climate-challenged locations around Te Moana Nui Akiwa, including Tonga, Niue, Samoa, Rarotonga and Fukutane, Haumoana, Taranaki, and Tamaki, Makoro, in New Zealand's Aotearoa. How does one separate oneself from the frequencies that compose a singular point of reference in order to receive signals from sound waves that include greater fields of perception? Poet, independent scholar, and self-named listener Alexis Pauline Gums references similar connections in the book Undrowned, Black Feminist Lessons from Marine Animals. She asks, how can we listen across species, across extinction, across harm? How does echolocation, the practice many marine animals use to navigate the world through bouncing sounds, change our understanding of vision and visionary action? Is social media already a technology of bounce, of throwing something out there and seeing what comes back? I think of the relationship between drum, ears, and perception. I am reminded of Diane Wolkenstein's insightful comments on the myth of Inanna. In Sumerian, the word for ear and wisdom is the same. The ear, which is located mostly internally and is coiled like a spiral or a labyrinth, takes in sounds and begins to transform the imperceptible into meaning. It is said of Enki, the god of wisdom and the king of the watery deep, who lives directly above the underworld, that his ears are wide open and that he knows all things. In order to fully appreciate or know what is being said or meant, a great understanding is needed, an understanding of all things. It is the great below and the knowledge of death and rebirth, life and stasis, that will make of Inanna an honored counselor and guide to the land.

0: According to Robert Roscoe Peck, we are probably living in a fractal holographic matrix. The edges of our universe are two-dimensional planes that form a three-dimensional dodecahedral that is projecting the holographic fractal of which we are a part of, and in which your spirit is currently trapped. The spirit is outside this space-time model and is being broadcast in, like a radio frequency. None of us are actually here. This third-dimensional matrix appears to be a type of temporal consciousness prison. Thus, what we see or think of as solid reality is a hologram created through thought, light, and sound. Everything in this material world is here because our higher light frequency of self has called them into being.
1: The original Venus tribes arrive, emerging from gossamer tubular pods, whispering, marveling, in a hieroglyphic dreaming, a lost signal unraveling, emanations from the lunar soma. One by one, their wax chambers open, and each of the bees in their honeyed cells emerge. Night passes between the veils of sorrow and longing, of hope and dreaming. And one by one, they fly into the eight of eights, the eye of the sun aglow upon their shimmering wings. From the cave of their timeless egg, that place of darkness dancing, do they swiftly depart, ever onward to the saffron dust that binds them so. This is the way, along the sticky webs of the spider's loom, so do they fly, on and on, into the unfolding of nectars discovered, the shining jewels of names unuttered. This is the way. This is the way. The song of remembering infinity.

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2: Who Cares?
1: Today, a little story about something I've been observing a lot of people caring about on many levels. In the macro, plants. In the micro, this was quite a year for poison ivy. It was the first time I ever got it. And it was tremendous. Formidable, one might say. And so it was the first time we met. And during my, I don't want to say battle, it was a living with, I read the book The Light Eaters, and it shifted a whole lot for me, or moved down the same path. I can't say it was a shift as much as it was a push forward. And I re-met Poison Ivy when we were done interacting in

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I'm holding on to that.

0: Hi, thanks for listening. I'm Lila Friedland, and this has been your monthly episode of Who Cares? Today's episode was inspired by Zoe Schlanger's book, The Light Eaters. And I don't know. What else?
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6: Hello and welcome to the better weather for Wednesday, August 26th. Local early morning temperatures range from 54 degrees in Copaig to 59 in Skodak. Regional average soil temperature is 68 degrees. Pollen levels today will be high, air quality will be good. Today will be partly cloudy with a high of 82 at 4 p.m. Overnight temperatures fall to 61 degrees. Tomorrow will be rainy, especially in the afternoon. Chances of thunder come along with it. We get a high of 81 at 2 p.m. The rain continues overnight as temperatures dip to 64 degrees. Friday, more rain, but not quite as hard. Chances will last all day long. We get a high of 80 degrees that will linger for a couple of hours. Overnight, we see 59 degrees as a low that will take us into a mostly sunny Saturday with a high of 81 at 4 p.m. Today's tide schedule is high tide at 2:21 a.m., low tide at 9:01 a.m., high tide again at 2:49 p.m., then low tide once again at 9:05 p.m. Today's river temperature will be 76 degrees, and the tide strength is strong, and will be so for about a week. Sunset today will be at 7:28 p.m., sunrise tomorrow will be at 6:11 a.m. Looking way up, we see geomagnetic storm watch is on for Friday night as an Hadouken heads right for us. X-class flare chances are at 15%, plasma winds will be slow at 313 kilometers per second, with a thin density of 1 proton per cubic centimeter. Radio propagation conditions are currently good with a level 1 noise floor. There are no chances of aurora this evening. The current sunspot number is 83, and this has been The Better Weather, brought to you by the Catskill Makers Syndicate.
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8: And as an assembly member,
9: Albany County leaders said hundreds of county workers may be caught up in a financial fraud case tied to a deferred compensation company, which appears to have shut down its operation. And that's it for headlines. So for our first segment, as part of the observance of Black August, we wanted to highlight the legacy of the late Dr. Alice Green, who was a moving force in criminal and justice issues in the Capital District and statewide, including her successful advocacy to end the death penalty in New York. She died 2 years ago in August 2025. We are joined by her husband, Charles Tuohy, himself a prominent Albany-based entrepreneur, philanthropist, and community builder with a long history of advance in housing, equity, education, and renewable energy initiatives. So, welcome, Charles.
10: Thank you, Mark. Nice to be here.
9: Well, thank you for joining us. Maybe we start off, can you explain, you know, a little bit about why Alice decided to found the Center for Law and Justice? And what did she see were some of her most important accomplishments with that?
8: The Center for Law and Justice was founded in 1985 as a result of the Jesse Davis shooting, where Albany police entered a mentally ill black man's apartment because he was creating a disturbance, but he was alone in his apartment. And they chose to break into his apartment from two directions and shot him in cold blood. And then they said that he had been threatening them with a knife. And so that was the initial thing. Many years later, when the police crime scene photographs became public, it turns out that he only had a toy truck and a set of keys in his hand. And so Alice was deeply involved in the court settlement. That the initial offer from the city was $12,500. And she suggested to the family that that might be too low. And they finally ended up settling for $450,000. So that was pretty good. And Alice realized that her degrees in criminal justice and master's and PhD were nice, but it was time to get connected to the community. And so that's why she founded the Center for Law and Justice, which is basically education and advocacy for people of color involved in the criminal justice system, all aspects of it.
9: What were some of the changes she was able to get the City of Albany Police Department to do over time? You know, and for instance,
8: she went through, you know, there's always, down through the years, there's different chiefs, right? And so some chiefs are progressive and some aren't. And so she obviously was instrumental in helping this Civilian Review Board get off the ground. She was also instrumental in hiring a police chief named Steve Krokoff, who is a very progressive guy. And that's when they started the Law Enforcement Diversion Program, better known as LEAD. We all went out to Seattle to watch it in operation in the city of Seattle. Obviously, the chief came with us. And we came back, and the LEAD is still in existence in Albany. And happily, we've come a little bit full circle here because the current chief, Brendan Cox, was a protege of Steve Krokoff. And so he is totally committed to the diversion program. He's a very progressive chief, and we're very lucky that he decided to do this, to come back. He was the chief, and then he came back again to be the chief. So we're happy that we have a working relationship with him.
9: Now, one of the people that Dr. Green, you know, bumped heads with over time was George Pataki, and she used to show up at his participation at the Martin Luther King annual day at the State Plaza. How was her participation, dealt with when she showed up there?
8: Well, I think the whole issue started when Pataki became governor, and he was pro-death penalty. He was trying to, almost like a precursor to Trump, he's trying to cut all these benefit programs that affected people of color. And so it all started with the first Martin Luther King parade when she went up to him at the beginning of the parade and said, I don't think you should be leading this parade because you're pro-death penalty and Martin Luther King wasn't. Well, it was, he asked if she was with the parade, and she said, well, yes, I am. But anyway, he had to go to the back of the parade. And so he never forgot the sort of initial humiliation that she gave him. But also, she understood that state-sponsored Martin Luther King days are sometimes just a lot of feel-good things. And so she was always constantly trying to have a people's celebration on Martin Luther King. So there would be the convention center and the usual songs and the speeches from Betsy McGaughey, who she went up to the podium and interrupted her one day because she was the lieutenant governor. And then on another occasion, she and I, she had this idea of having a banner that said no more prisons. And her idea was to sit in the audience and then unfurl the banner and stand up quietly and just stand there. And because the state police had been told by Pataki to watch out for Alice, they jumped her. And they tried to drag her out of the convention center. And she had very quick thinking because she realized that she was about to get defeated from the banner. And so she said, maybe I'll start screaming. And then she thought the better of it and realized that, no, I'm not going to scream. I'm going to yell, no more prisons. And so they dragged her out yelling, no more prisons. So the message was dramatically sent to 3,000 people in the convention center, to say nothing of the 6 o'clock news. And then the state police took her in the back and said, okay, Alice, you know, we're sorry we did this to you, but we'll take you home or take you anywhere you want to go. And she said, I'm refusing to leave. You have to arrest me if that's what you're going to do. And so they booked her. She went down to city court to see Judge Egan. And Judge Egan took one look at Alice and said, what are you doing here? And, of course, the case was dismissed. And so Alice got out of it that way. But she would regularly walk over to the Martin Luther King statue in Lincoln Park with her own group of people, independent from the state-sponsored march. And it all had to do with, you know, people seizing the narrative themselves and not letting the government run things.
9: Well, one governor had a little bit different reaction than Governor Pataki was Governor Mario Cuomo, who for some reason actually appointed her to some pretty high-level position in the criminal justice system. What was that position, and how did that work out?
8: It was the Citizens Policy Complaint Review Board that she was on. She was appointed by Governor Cuomo. And so in one sense, she was flattered that she got on this review board, but she also realized that it really wasn't grassroots enough. It was more, you know, state-level official. I'm never really sure what the Citizens Policy and Complaint Review Board did, and I don't think she did either. And so, you know, she was just on it for a while and then resigned and went back to the Center for Law and Justice, because although she never took a salary from the Center for Law and Justice, it was the most important thing in her life. And so, you know, she had to do that.
9: Didn't she actually become a deputy commissioner at one point in one of these agencies?
8: Yeah, that's what it was. Yeah, direct deputy commissioner of Congressional Alternatives, something like that, yes.
9: Okay. You know, many of us came to know, you know, Dr. Green from her work on criminal justice and civil rights. But early on in her career, she actually was executive of Trinity Institute, which is an important social service organization in the south end of Albany. You know, what moved her to take, you know, that position?
8: Well, that was when she was fresh out of college. She came from the North Country in Witherby, and she was obviously the first person in her family to get to college. She didn't have any money when she was accepted at the state university, so the local Presbyterian church in Witherby covered her first semester expenses. And so she came down to Albany, and she graduated with a BA and wanted to be a teacher in Witherby, her hometown, in upstate New York, outside of Ticonderoga. And they said, we don't hire black teachers up here. So she went and taught in Rochester, in a middle school in Rochester for a year, and then came back to Albany and started to work at Trinity because it was in the heart of the South End where everything was happening. It was the time of the Welfare Rights Organization, Olivia Rory, the War on Poverty. It was an exciting time, and Trinity was right in the heart of everything. And so she started out as a staff person there, and she ended up becoming the executive director after a number of years.
9: And you mentioned, you know, that she actually spent a fair amount of her childhood, teenage years in the Adirondacks. How did that, you know, shape her worldview? And, you know, did she maintain connections with the Adirondacks after she, you know, moved to Albany?
8: Absolutely. Her parents lived up there until 1970 when they died suddenly. And then after a few years of being traumatized by that, I encouraged her to keep the family working class apartment that the Republic Steel had built for the workers. This is, you know, a townhouse built out of mine tailing cement block. And so in the 80s, we rehabilitated the family homestead, and we kept having reunions up there every year of the Paytons, and as white people of goodwill, too. But no, she wanted, she felt like she was, he always said she was from the Adirondacks, and it was an important part of her, so much that she had a, she organized her class of 58 50th high school reunion in 2008, which I thought was amazing in itself that she would do that. But her message from growing up in Witherby was that she was the only one, and in fact her her second book called The Outsider, Growing Up Black in the Adirondacks, was not her title. It was the white friends of hers that said, you know, we have people from Poland and people from Canada and Puerto Rico and everything up here. And, you know, we all got along back in the day. But when your family came up here from Greenville, South Carolina, you were outsiders. And that was permanently true. And so Alice and her family never felt comfortable, even though there was this illusion of a rainbow melting pot up there. And so she was always trying to send a message to her white friends that we had a completely different life than you did, and you don't quite understand it. And she liked to tell the story of biscuits. She, her family was too poor to have white bread that this, the white people had. So her parents would, her mother would make biscuits for her every day, biscuit sandwiches. And it was very humiliating for her to go with homemade biscuits to school every day, her brothers and sisters. And, of course, nowadays, homemade biscuits is, you know, a really big deal. But she likes to tell the story, and she told it at her 50th high school reunion about Rosemary, who lived across the street from her, and she was worried about her weight, and her mother gave her a nice lunchbox every day with a white bread sandwich. And so Alice would follow behind her on the way to school and ask her if she wanted her sandwich. And she said, no, no, you can take it, you can take it. And so at the reunion, this was a funny story that we all laughed about, right? That, you know, isn't that funny? But, of course, the underlying message is that we were poorer than you were because we couldn't even afford the government white bread. But she, her conclusion to her classmates in 2008, 50 years later, is that I feel pretty good about myself today. I've learned my history. I've changed my hair. I now have natural locks. And my, when I was a teenager, I had to have processed hair and worry about going out in the rain. So I've learned my history. I feel good about myself. I like my clothes. And the only thing I regret is that I didn't feel that way when I was in Witherby.
9: So we have about, I believe, about 3 minutes left. So I'm going to ask you one question, 2 minutes.
8: Yeah.
9: I know she ran for office several times on the Green Party, including as Jerry Jennings for mayor, did quite well. You know, other than me lobbying her, you know, why was she willing to run? And what other things about Alice would you like to share with our audience?
8: Well, I think kudos to the Green Party for offering her the platform, which was the lieutenant governorship. She got to go across the state with her criminal justice issues, and then running for mayor on the Green Party ticket was the same thing. So in this case, third parties was a platform for her. And we all talk about people who are powerless. What they have is the power of the voice, the power of media. And Alice was always good with the media because she was not political. She would always be thoughtful and have something important to say that was right on point. And I think that was a gift. But not only a gift, but she had to work really hard at it. She was very careful about what she said so that she couldn't be considered partisan one way or the other. And I think, you know, if you, one thing that's important for me, being married to her for 52 years, was that she was my hero, that she had a moral compass that's independent from religion or sin or anything else. She knew what injustice looked like, and especially being an African-American, that she planted her flag was being dedicated to fighting injustice against African-Americans. And that was her moral compass, her gift, her purpose, and mine as well. And that's what sustains me today because we're keeping all our organizations going. They're alive and well. The Alice Moore Black Arts and Cultural Center on South Pearl Street and the Center for Law and Justice on Green Street.
9: Well, Charles Toohey, thank you for taking the time to talk to us about the life and challenges of Dr. Alice Green.
8: Well, thank you very much, Mark, for having me on.
10: On August 8, 2026, the Waterfall Unity Alliance in Schoharie County held an interfaith water prayer that brought water protectors from numerous First Nations together. In Schoharie, the Panther Creek, a tributary of the Schoharie Creek and Mohawk River, is threatened by a proposed fracked gas pipeline, as is the Upper Susquehanna watershed. Reporter Sal Rochelle spoke with the organizers in West Fulton, New York.
11: We are here in West Fulton, New York, on August 8th, 2026, for the World Water Prayer. Activists are gathered here to protect the waters of Panther Creek from a proposed fracked gas pipeline.
12: In this day, I came with the drum. Xochialot, that's X-O-C-H-I-A-L-O-T. That's the drum. The power drum of Nani Chitamiki Metzli, moon dance of the East, and we have a moon dance once a year in June for the strawberry moon. And we came today to support the water walk because we are very much in the belief of that we as women are water carriers. Innately, just in our body, we embody the rhythm of the moon, and the moon and the water is very connected as well, and that it's also our ancestor. It's one of the original liquid plasmas of this planet before we were ever here, and we are always in tune with the water, and I believe that when the water is contaminated or is being challenged of its integrity and purity for the survival of the human and every other thing that is alive, that it reflects to us about how we have been treating the water. So if ever we see water that's not looking good or healthy or what we would say dirty, that's what we've done. And I believe as an abuela that is leading one danza of many danzas that are all over the world, that it's our responsibility to stand up and do what needs to be done to raise the consciousness and awareness of how critical the water is for our survival and for our life. Water is life.
11: That was Abuela Kunana speaking, and here is organizer Erin Dudley.
13: This place gave me everything I've ever wanted in my life.
14: What do you mean by that?
13: Yes. I started coming here in 2005 doing artists and yoga retreats. And I've just watched how this place, these waterfalls, these waters, and the people that come through here have contributed to not only my healing, but so, so many people's healing. It begs us to connect and look and feel the oxygenated air from the waterfall, the crisp, clear water. And in my lifetime, where I grew up, I could drink the water from the creek. Then later, I had to put iodine to it here. And now we can't do this at all. You know, we can't drink the
14: water. Where was that?
13: In Texas.
14: Oh, yeah.
13: And so, I mean, I prayed for so long to have a child, and it was very, very difficult for me, and it was very difficult for me to find my way, and there was so much trauma and healing, and this place, now I've raised my child coming here.
14: So we're right here on the Panther Creek, which this and the Kovalskill Creek both feed into the Schoharie, which is a Mohawk River tributary, but then also not far from here, the Upper Susquehanna River starts.
13: And then the western branch of the Delaware is not too far, too. Yeah.
14: And the company wanting to put in the pipeline would go first along the Panther Creek in the Schoharie Valley and then into the Upper Susquehanna River Valley, which goes south through Pennsylvania to the Chesapeake Bay, right?
13: It's really just so clearly... returning favors to a base that got this administration elected.
14: There is this connection to the CEO of the Williams Company, and obviously to Drill Baby Drill, dig into oil and gas, and to it's so very obviously just quid pro quo.
11: Alan Armstrong was the CEO of the Williams Company until 2015, which wants to build the Constitution pipeline for fracked gas through this valley. And he's now an Oklahoma senator. Although New York State said no to the construction of the Constitution pipeline in 2015, the Trump administration has been renewing its push for projects like these in a strategy aimed at breaking environmental regulations that states like New York have set.
15: This was the day that was the walk was supposed to start. And so we were like, and it was supposed to start on the landscape. And then when we decided not to, this prayer for the water, it became really important as like an activation prayer. And when we realized that there were other people around the world also on this day praying for the water.
14: By coincidence.
15: By coincidence, yeah. There is no coincidences, but by coincidence. But Mona Palaka put out a call for people to do that. She's part of this, the Grandmother's Council.
14: So I see.
15: She put out the... When we moved the date of the walk, she put out a call for everyone. We were going to put out a call anyway for people on August 8th to go to their waters and pray to help us in our walk. And then when we weren't going to walk, we were like, well, we'll just put out a call anyway for people to come together and pray and to kind of make this map of water protectors and people who are connected in this way, this alliance, this network, this movement of people coming together in prayer to stand for the waters. That's not new, but it's something that's being called into being more visible and more active. So this is an opportunity to activate those that network of people.
14: Yeah.
15: There's a lot of people who have come and have emailed us, and we'll be putting it on the website too, of places where water is really threatened.
14: Yes.
15: There's droughts, where there's different extractive communities, whether, you know, pipelines, and we spoke to someone in Puerto Rico, and they're having a terrible drought there. So we're really also sending this prayer out to all other water protectors and then receiving their prayers and their activation and, like, let's do this together. And now there's actually a network formed of people with emails and with, you know, pictures, and we know who they are, and we're starting to be on phone calls so that we can really bring these prayers together.
11: That was Bethany Yarrow with the Waterfall Unity Alliance. Besides West Fulton, water protectors are gathering in interfaith prayers today in New York City, Puerto Rico, Oklahoma, and countries including Haiti, Cuba, Estonia, and France. Water protectors from many First Nations are here today in West Fulton as well.
16: My name is Sandra Owanagu Deer. I'm a Ganyangehaga woman, and I live in Gahnawage. It's a Native Mohawk reservation near the island of Montreal. I'm here today in support of the Women's Water Walk that is going to be taking place in September, but I'm also here because I'm a moon dancer, and I pray to the moon, I pray to the water. I've been doing spiritual work and cultural, I don't even know what to call it, cultural ceremonies, I guess I would call it, in my culture, from Mohawk culture, you know, since I was a young child. And I met Bethany also through another instance in the Troy. A few years ago, there was a march in Troy, and this is where we met, and it was about environment and land issues and where we were, you know, trying not to develop the last of the wild, the wilderness on
14: the Hudson. The Mohicantuck, the forest.
16: Yeah. When I came down for that because I heard about it, and so I came. So I participated in that event because... the Mohawk people live on the Hudson River historically, prior European contact, the Hudson River was one of our waterways that was accessible to all of the other villages, all of our other nations that we traded with and we were families with. These waterways are very important for our people and for the future generations, not just us standing here talking today. And all of the prayers that all of these women and people and men came today to pray for this, it is so we save our water. Not that we destroy it by putting more pipelines or any type of man-made, I would call it man-made destruction, you know, because it may look like progress. But when you look at the water, the environment, the animals, everything that's going to be destroyed for this so-called progress, this is what I stand for, to stand up for all of that.
17: Yes, I'm Owl from the Namaqua Muncie Lenape Nation. Muncie, Nibisenzi. Popos Ramapo and Awalatamani and Dot, the total Ramapo Mansi and Abe Anishinaabe. As I usually I like to say, I'm a member of the Deer Clan of the Ramapo people. The center of gravity now being about 40 miles northwest of Manhattan. And were the descendants of one of the communities descended from the Muncie people. Our ancestral lands being southern boundary being the Raritan River, going north, including all the boroughs of Manhattan, to the west, the Delaware River Valley, up to the north, up to the Catskills, and up this way, and to the east, the Hudson River Valley. You know, I could be wrong, but I don't think we called the Hudson River the Hudson River for colonial period. What we had was the Mohicanatook. Mohican meaning the river that flows both ways. Also,

Mother Earth, water, wind, and fire. So it's because of these words of thanks and these lessons that I've been taught that I'm on this water walk. Starting with thanks for what we really need. And unfortunately, we live in an era in which we are forgetting what we most really need, which is good earth, good water, good air, good fire, really good technology. So while we are pursuing what we want to the point of our own destruction, forgetting about what we

0: So that was Sal Rochelle's report on the wonderful Unity Alliance event in Schoharie County, an interfaith water prayer. Although the Constitution Pipeline was rejected by New York in 2015, but the Trump administration, along unfortunately with Governor Hochul, has pushed to reintroduce projects like this in an attempt to break fracking bans and stricter Clean Air and Water Acts that states like New York have passed. A women's walk will follow this prayer next month along the 113-mile route threatened by the project. And for those of you just tuning in, I'm Mark Dunlay.
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1: The 25th anniversary of 9/11 is this year. The organization 9/11 Families for Peace Tomorrow emerged from relatives of people who killed, but who did not want their grief to be turned into a call for war. 5 months ago, Mark interviewed Colleen Kelly about why the group opposed a war with Iran, which continues today.
0: We're talking with Colleen Kelly, who's a co-founder of September 11 Families for Peaceful Tomorrows, which is, families who got together after September 11th attacks, and they have put out a statement strongly condemning the United States and Israeli military attacks on Iran, the assassination of the Supreme Leader, and the use of the military to force regime change. So Colleen, maybe just give us a brief introduction. You know, what is September 11th Families, and, you know, why do you feel, you know, the need to put out such a statement?
2: Sure. I'll start with September 11th Families for Peaceful Tomorrow. So we are a group that began organizing in late November of 2001. We're a group of

0: of family members of those who were killed on September 11th, who really wanted to see alternatives to this constant continuation of cycles of violence. And we felt strongly, each of us as a family member, you know what it feels like intensely to lose someone to political violence, and thought if we could organize together to work towards ending these cycles of violence so other families would not have to go through the trauma and the heartache that we did.
1: Now, reading your statement, you make the point that you witnessed far too many U.S. efforts promote regime change in Afghanistan and Iraq and Libya and elsewhere in the name of eradicating terrorism. And those efforts have not exactly played out the way the American leaders had intended. So what lessons should we be drawing from our previous post-9/11 efforts?
0: Yeah, it feels painful to say this, honestly, but we haven't learned lessons from Afghanistan, and we haven't learned lessons from our intervention in Iraq either. We saw that clearly after 20 years of war in Afghanistan. We ended up back in the same place at the great cost of human lives, civilian lives in Afghanistan, military personnel, not just from the United States, but from countries around the world. And this is the painful part, kind of for nothing. It kind of harkens back to World War I trench battlefields where thousands would be killed and not an inch of land would be exchanged. So it feels like we really haven't learned these lessons. And that is really hard to say, especially in the buildup to the Iraq War, when world opinion was so clear, don't involve the military in Iraq. You know, the February demonstrations in 2003, where the world was saying no to war. And again, nations and heads of state decided to intervene or attempt to intervene. And that was a complete and utter disaster as well. And not just a foreign policy disaster, a disaster in people's lives, real people who lost family members, loved ones, homes, businesses, their lives, their livelihoods.
1: Now, one of the points you make is that while September 11 families stand with citizens of Iran in support of their civil society's efforts to promote democracy and end the violation of Iranian human rights, you don't exactly believe that the American Israeli government is holding the interests of Iranian citizens as their primary motivation.
0: I believe that's true. And I'm going to harken back to the worldwide demonstrations against war in Iraq back in 2003, that if politicians and decision makers really took the will of the people into account, that war would never have happened. I feel strongly and deeply for the people of Iran who, through their choices, want to change the current or what was the current regime there. But we know that violence never effectively leads to lasting change and lasting peace within communities. And I guess that's the lessons that are so hard to learn and need to be taught, not just kind of in schools, but in all of our daily lives. It's the Iranian people in a really hard spot. I understand that.
1: Now, there has been certainly efforts in Congress to pass a war powers resolution.
0: Yes.
1: Do we have any sense that that's actually going to move anywhere at this point in Congress? And, what can the average American be doing at this point to sort of influence that process?
0: Yeah, I mean, war powers resolutions have been kind of put forth since the fall with Senator Kaine leading much of that, and actually Rand Paul from Kentucky as well, leading that effort. There was War Powers resolutions about Venezuela back in the fall, which did not pass, did not go through. Now, kind of this is the fruit of the poisonous tree here, since those efforts were stymied. Now it feels like it's one step further. Now we have a war that began what seems like a long time ago, and it's actually only been 5 days, and it's widening not only across the Middle East, but today, Wednesday, we see it, there's now implications in Turkey and Sri Lanka, and who knows where is next. So I do believe there was supposed to be a War Powers Resolution vote today, which is Wednesday, in the Senate, and a vote sometime later on this week in the House. I don't know exactly if that has happened or will happen, but all of us ordinary citizens, we can reach out to the offices of our elected officials and urge them to support war powers resolutions that would check the executive power to wage war solely by himself. Donald Trump right now is waging a war, a decision maker of one, without input from not only elected officials, without input from the very citizens that he portends to be protecting.
1: It appears that the Trump administration, along with some Israel, is planning to arm the Kurds in order to lead the attack against the Iranian regime on the ground. Is that a good strategy, in your opinion?
0: I think not just my opinion, I think for our entire organization, we have learned how these cycles of violence continues. So for many people, not just peaceful tomorrows, for many people in this country who know firsthand what cycles of violence are all about, arming any faction to then fight another armed faction, to then fight another armed faction in an ever-widening war. This is really scary times, and it's scary. And no, I personally, I don't think it's a good idea to be arming anyone to fight against anyone. I feel like diplomacy and talking, as old-fashioned and as naive as that may sound, it in its best efforts, it is the way to true. A true peaceful settlement that does not harm others.
1: So we have about a minute left. If people want more information about September 11th Families of Peaceful Tomorrow, how best can they do that? And why are you guys still together, I guess, a couple decades after September 11th first occurred?
0: Yeah, well, people could go to our website, peacefultomorrows.org. They could follow us on Instagram or Facebook. Why we're still together? Honestly, it's been 25 years this September since the murders that happened on 9/11. And as wildly crazy as this sounds, no one has been held accountable for the death of our loved ones. There are five men accused of participating in planning the 9/11 attacks who are sitting in Guantanamo Bay. That is still in pretrial hearings. That trial has not started yet. So not a single person has been held accountable for the largest mass murder on U.S. soil in the history of our country. That's why we're still together, for justice and for accountability.
1: I'm talking with Colleen Calley, September 11th Families for Peaceful Tomorrows, and this has been Mark Dunley for the Hudson Mohawk Magazine. So 5 months later, the war continues between, well, at least Iran against, I'm sorry, the United States against Iran. There was an announcement today that Oman and Iran have agreed to a deal for mutual control over the Strait of Hormuz and splitting the revenue, but whether the United States goes along with that is still unclear.
2: The Sanctuary is hosting another community brunch this Sunday, August 30th. 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
3: Hi.
2: Hi, Sina. How did the idea of this event come around?
3: Yeah, this is an event that had kind of been brewing in a couple different ways. One of our dedicated volunteers, Stephanie Nitka, had experienced a version of this when she lived in Providence, Rhode Island. And it was a spontaneous dinner table or just long table, I guess, in the middle of Providence. And people were invited to come and sit down. I believe in that situation, there were a couple different prompts to get people having this conversation. And it was such a remarkable experience for her because it was unlike anything else. In the middle of a city and, you know, an unexpected dinner party where often we are planning these things. Maybe it's a picnic, and this is neither of those. It is in Freedom Square. That's where this one will be taking place. And then, of course, so Stephanie is involved in some ways in Sanctuary Radio or in Hudson Mohawk Magazine, and then also in Kitchen Sanctuary. So we have this initiative at the Sanctuary for Independent Media, which is Kitchen Sanctuary, using healthy food, creating food. They're often making the food that we have for our volunteers before concerts and offer our performers. And so it's also utilizing that team of food chefs, most notably Jonathan Segal, and what could we do with that? How can we invite the community into this? And all of these ideas kind of percolated into this idea of, well, let's have a table outside and just invite people randomly to come sit down with us. And we're excited to have it outdoors because we did a version of this in, was it April? It might have been April, and then we also did a version of this during our Story Harvest last year.
1: So can you, you know, maybe explain a little more what will be taking place? Can folks bring food that they like? And, you know, in past years, how many people have actually attended?
3: Yeah, well, past years, it is a pretty new concept. So we're kind of figuring out as we go and kind of improving upon it. What will be taking place is we'll have a long table set up with tablecloths out in Freedom Square. And for those who don't know Freedom Square, it's a corner park where a church was demolished. And then the sanctuary had a grant to build this mosaic stage. And it's a little park. It will be decorated. It will be in this public area where next to a bus stop. And it's an opportunity for you and me to come sit down. You know, hey, we work on Sanctuary Radio together. Don't often get to see each other away from screens. But it's also like, hey, neighbor, you know, I think I've seen you walking around. Do you want to join me for some free food in the park? And there's all these different connections that are happening. And what will be happening is there will be customized pancakes from Garrett McCary, for listeners who might recognize that name, and Diane, and they will be having a griddle there. We'll also have fruits and breads and cereal. I'll be making a zucchini bread because, like many people, I have some gigantic zucchinis that accidentally came out of the garden. It's a way to use food to bring people together, to connect in a way that isn't, you know, a lot of the sanctuary events have an agenda to it. You're coming for a film, you're coming for a workshop, you're coming for this and that. And so part of what will be happening is just come sit down, grab something to eat, have a good time. Who are you? Tell me a story of yourself to get to know each other.
2: Why is gathering in the community like this so important, would you say?
3: Oh, I feel like right now I'm thinking about the divisions politically and socially, and I feel like I know my neighbors a lot less than I did in my childhood. And I feel like when that happens, these opinions that we have are very divisive because we don't see people as full human beings. And it's so easy to judge people when we don't have relationships with them. And I know the pandemic for many people, especially those in like early college age, you know, had years of schooling where they weren't connected. The social media, I think, has further kind of disconnected many people. When we connect, and I think many of the organizers out there understand, like when we connect in person, we can do a lot. We can see each other better. We can hear each other better. We can problem solve in community. But this event isn't about problem solving. It's just about coming in a space and seeing each other and having empathy for one another and being in a, you know, the food is joyful. The idea is to come together in joy, to break bread. Breaking bread together is a powerful thing. It immediately connects people. For anyone who's traveled or gone into a new home, it creates stories. And that's what we're hoping, is that people come off the bus or just walk by and be like, what is this? This seems different. I want to be a part of this, and just that we get to know new people.
1: You know, how does, you know, the sanctuary, you know, relate, you know, the other people in this particular neighborhood, because it's a quite diverse neighborhood, kind of low income, you know, have they gravitated towards the work that the sanctuary is doing?
3: That's a good question. I live on the block. Well, now I live a couple blocks away. I used to live across the street. And I think the most important thing is seeing the same people over and over, turning somebody from a stranger into a neighbor, and saying hello regularly. And the outdoor events do that better than the indoor events. So Collard City Growers is a space where more of the community showing up to, because you don't have a wall, it feels a little less scary sometimes to come in and to see, to be a part of the garden. They can take what they need. And that's where Freedom Square is also great. I'm very excited for, let's see, we're August 26th. In less than a month, on September 20th, we'll have Arm of the Sea Theater doing a large puppet show. It's also free over in Freedom Square. And that is so much of an easier draw-in for people to walk by and come enjoy the puppet show than somebody peeking inside the sanctuary, having to go to the doors and see what's inside. For somebody who doesn't feel necessarily comfortable in their skin or in the neighborhood, or some of the content that the sanctuary has might be more intellectually challenging. That isn't for everybody. It's much easier to kind of to try things out, to get to know the work, the content that we're sharing outdoors. So there's no one way to answer your question. We also have fellowship that is hiring local teens to test the water and to create media. And we've had Rensselaer Youth Employment. So there's different ways where we bring in people. And that's what I love about this event. It's kind of like, no, we're not asking you for anything, but you're invited to come sit down and just enjoy some food.
2: How often does the sanctuary plan to hold these gatherings?
3: So this is a new concept, as I mentioned before. I think the hope is that we do it twice a year. Right now we're trying to figure out what the best time of the year to do that is. Freedom Square, obviously warmer weather is important. And so we're kind of testing out the August, but we also just have Story Harvest coming up. So maybe it'll become a May thing. But the timing is perhaps twice a year. We try to always stagger the kind of content that we have, something low bar to entry. And then later this season, we'll be having a documentary film on WTO 99, The Battle for Seattle, which, you know, not everybody's into that kind of content. It might be more intellectually challenging or more of an activist content. So we try to kind of balance out the season. And we would love feedback on what's working well for this community brunch that is happening on Sunday, August 30th. from 11 a.m. to 1 p.m. Just wander off the street, join us. And if you have any questions, I will also be with Zilpa at the Troy Farmers.
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2: Wave Farms WGXC is made possible in part by the generous support of Tale Capriel of Athens, New York. 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We hope you will do so. Thank you so much for your support.

The sound of the Gion Shoja bells echoes the impermanence of all things. The color of the Sala flowers reveals the truth that the prosperous must decline. The proud do not endure, they are like a dream on a spring night. The mighty fall at last, they are as dust before the wind. You can say pretty much anything and sound significant, like sound zen, when you speak over the sound of shakuhachi flute like this. I was born and raised in Japan, and at schools, all the Japanese kids have to remember that passage that I just quoted. And it has to keep coming back to haunt me when it's springtime. Even after some 3 decades later, it's some opening passage of some middle-aged stuff called The Tale of the Heike. It's a story of a civil war between two clans called Heike and Genji clan. Nothing is permanent, like a dream on a spring night, like cherry blossom flowers past their peak and petals are blown away in the wind. Spring is like a, it's a kind of like a symbol of impermanence. And since it's becoming pretty spring-like around here in the Hudson Valley, New York, I wanted to play something kind of like the petals showering in the wind, which was Hussein Malik from Iran. He was playing santur. It's an ancient instrument that I learned. That's what I learned. The santur is a 72-string zither, 36 strings of brass and 36 of steel, and you play it with some kind of rods. The track we heard was Invention 1, and it was recorded in the 80s. This was from an album, Santu Orient Occident. 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This program is Your Voice Touches My String, and my name is Mayuko. This show focuses on music performed by one person playing a string instrument and or voice, and I'm here every first and third Wednesdays at 11 a.m. Thanks for listening. We're going to hear, we're going to start the second set with Ogi no Mato. It means the fan target. It's one of the most famous scenes from that tale of Heike clan thing that I told you about. And of course, I still remember this as well from childhood. It's the power of indoctrination. The scene goes kind of like this. In the middle of the Battle of Yashima, in the evening, from among the Taira ships, which had earlier fled the beach, a small boat rowed toward the shore. An elegant young woman wearing red and white emerged and held aloft a red fan decorated with gold sun mounted on a pole. Minamoto clan's general Yoshitsune, accepting the challenge, summoned his best archer, Nasuno Yoichi, to shoot at the fan target. Riding into the surf, and with both Taira and Minamoto armies watching, Yoichi let fly an arrow that knocked the fan from its perch. As a kid, I wasn't quite sure what to think of this scene. I mean, aren't they in the middle of a battle? But that's the story being told in the track we're going to hear next. So please try, you know, picture this boat and the fan and woman and all that, armies by the beach in your mind as you listen. It's a biwa performance. Biwa is a Japanese lute used in storytelling performance. So I hope you enjoy it. Thanks for listening.

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This program is Your Voice Touches My String, and my name is Mayuko. We heard two tracks by two Asian women. The track we just heard, that very ghostly, it's like a ghost from the past calling through the rattling noises. That was Chie Mukai, the leader of the Japanese experimental music group Sheshizu, which is also pretty amazing. She plays kokyu. It's a traditional Japanese string instrument that you play with a bow. The track was titled January 24th, 1999, and it was from Solo Improvisations. That's the album title. Ayako Handa gave us Oginomato, the folding fan, as a target. She did some music for Shuji Terayama's Tenjo Sajiki Theater performance in the 70s Japan, if you like that kind of Japanese underground stuff from the 70s and all that. You might find it interesting. I played that track off of Japan Traditional Vocal and Instrumental Music, Shakuhachi Biwa Koto Shamisen Soloists of the Ensemble Nipponia. Pretty good album. In fact, this Shakuhachi thing that I'm speaking over

We've been listening to Rick Daytrick, and this track is titled Racing the Sun from Homegrown Recordings 1969 to 1979. And before that, we heard Tokyo-based American artist Rob Noyes. He plays a 12-string guitar, and he gave us Cheap Gold from Arc Minutes. We're gonna end today's show with Hamza Eldin, and the track we're gonna hear is Childhood. In parenthesis, it says Asara Mesuga. This is from an album titled Al Oud, instrumental and vocal music of Mbia. And that will be it for my show today. This has been Your Voice Touches My String, and I've been Mayuko. I'll be back on the third Wednesday, which is April 22nd, I believe. 21st, maybe. I should have checked. Third Wednesday at 11 a.m. So I hope you'll come back and listen to music with me again. Coming up next is the Bedazzled Radio Hour. So stay tuned here with us on Wavefarm's WGXC 90.7 FM. Thank you for listening. I'll see you again next time.

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5: 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I'm your host, Allison. 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